0: needs, reforms and creates an enabling environment for businesses to succeed, and the dialogue is about resetting that partnership. President Mahama warns his government will treat trade-related infractions such as smuggling and the under-declaration of goods as economic crimes. He served notice public officers found complicit will be dismissed and prosecuted.
1: Smuggling, under-declaration, counterfeit goods and rebagging of inferior products are not minor infractions. They constitute economic sabotage. To stem this tide and protect our fledgling manufacturing sector, we will intensify coordinated border enforcement, treat trade infractions as economic crimes, dismiss and prosecute public officers found culpable, deploy technology-driven custom surveillance solutions, and rigorously enforce product standards. This government is determined to protect Ghanaian enterprises so they can thrive and grow.
0: The president said he takes note of the Ghana Chamber of Mines' recent reports that says that Ghana is losing competitively in investments to Benin, Cote d'Ivoire, and Nigeria. He said areas like corporate taxation, electricity tariffs, and stable power must be looked at in the report.
1: I take note of the Ghana Chamber of Mines' recent reports that says that Ghana is losing competitively in investment to Benin, Cote d'Ivoire, and Nigeria. There are many areas we need to look at as outlined in the report. Areas like corporate taxation, electricity, tariffs, and stable power, duties on machinery and equipment, and several other factors. And so, across every subsector represented here tonight, one constraint dominates, that is the cost of energy and reliability of power. Industrial tariffs in Ghana remain uncompetitive relative to our regional peers. No industrial nation thrives under structurally high cost of power. This administration will accelerate energy sector debt restructuring, expand generation capacity, particularly in renewables, introduce differentiated off-peak industrial tariffs, improve transmission efficiency, and promote embedded generation in industrial enclaves.
2: Other development, the Food and Beverages Association of Ghana, FABAG, is calling for a nationwide ban on the entry of selected products to all of Ghana's land borders, following government's directive blocking transit goods at the Aplao border. Chairman of the Food and Beverages Association, John Owen, joins me on Zoom to talk to us a bit more about this. Good afternoon to you. So you've commended government for the Aplao border directive. Why do you believe this intervention is so critical at this time?
3: Well, first of all, let me applaud the government and, for that matter, GRA, for this very decisive action, a very timely action. In fact, it is long overdue because we are in the business and we know exactly what happens. And we are partners in development. So in any situation where we find out that people are engaging in activities that is not in near to the benefit of the country, we would have to raise the alarm and then direct policymakers to be able to tailor policy towards those directions. And so for over the years, I have always advocated and called for policies that will combat smuggling, policies that will ensure that the government of the day rakes in the needed tax revenue for economic development. So the implementation of this ban on transit goods is a very, very decisive, a very great decision. And we think that if it is handled very well over a period of 3 to 6 months, they will see revenue increasing from the import side, because we have information and we have been fairly aware whereby a lot of people divert their goods to Aflao, indeed ship loads, they offload their goods in Aflao and then go ahead to load them in trucks in the name of transit, in the name of

0: bringing them to even to Ghana. And then they, by the border, they work their way out and bring it. And at the end of the day, the nation loses massively in two ways. One way, on the direct taxes, they would have just paid at the port the duties. And then on the second leg, they undermine the activities of legitimate businesses. Those who have brought in their goods through the Tema port, those who have brought in their goods through the Takoradi port, are unable to sell, because once they are able to evade taxes, then they can sell below the market price of those goods. And at the end of the day, the legitimate businesses will not be able to sell to pay the required taxes. They will also not be able to expand in order to be able to employ. And so at the end of the day, they will be struggling. And these unscrupulous people will continue to benefit at the peril of the nation and in general. So with this, we think that it's a very decisive decision, but they need to extend it to Olugbo border, to Sankansi, and those land borders all. Because I have said it variously that in any time, depending on the government of the day, one border gets busy or the other. And so a flower border has been taken care of. They need to go to the Enugu border and place that ban. All the land distance, they should ensure that we don't allow goods, transit goods for that matter. Indeed, if they could even take it to another, like as President Kufuor did, His Excellency, in 2006, thereabout, he had to place a complete ban on the imports of goods through by land. And so it's not a trade war, it's not a fight, it's just to sanitize and let people know that government is very, very serious about the fight against smuggling, under invoicing, over invoicing, evasion of taxes. So GRA must hold on to this. They should not relent. People, definitely those unscrupulous people will continue to call and say, well, this is affecting our business and then all that. If you want to import, Togo imports rice and Ghana imports. And indeed, on the para, Ghana imports more than Togo does. So why would they go to Togo to buy rice and then pass through Ghana to Niger, Mali, Burkina Faso? They are supposed to buy it from Ghana here and then take it to wherever. And in years past, and I've been in industry for over two decades, and they always come into Ghana to buy. And anytime you find out that the market for these goods from Niger and others go down, then you find out that smuggling increases, you find out that those activities increase from the Togo side. So it is a very laudable decision. It's a very great one, and we stand with them, and we will continue to support them in whatever way for the overall development of this country. Because after all, this is our country. We have nowhere to go to. This is our country, and development is all our core responsibility.
1: I'm going to try to ask you, couldn't we risk issues with supply and prices if we enforce stricter border controls?
0: No, there's not going to be any supply and then also any other repercussions. The thing is that all the rice and whatever, rice, sugar, tin tomatoes, spaghetti, cooking oil, all of them come through the port, Tema or Takoradi, largely through the Tema port. So if you find somebody bringing goods from Togo, mainly the key decision of the person is that they really want to evade taxes. And that is it. It is as simple as that. You find even French label goods in Ghanaian market against our label requirement. If national security goes into the Ghanaian market, if food and transport goes into the Ghanaian market, they'll find French goods that contravenes our labeling requirement, that contravenes our standards, all in the market. And this is not only for rice, it's not only for cooking oil and the selected products. It is indeed, the impunity has extended to the level of even hair products, this Nestle product, all kind of stuff. So everything, and when you speak to industry players, they are all complaining, whether it is textiles, it is juices, or whatever not, they are bringing them in and undermining seriously our competitiveness, undermining our levels of employment, undermining the local industry. And we cannot continue. Smuggling is an enemy. And we cannot sit there and then know what is happening and then allow government to not to take the rightful decisions.
1: Yeah, we've got news that there's a new commissioner of customs appointed by the president. As we talk about this, what do you expect the customs border authorities and other state agencies to do to ensure that this policy achieves its intended result?
0: Well, we congratulate him on his appointment, and we think that he has a lot of work to do, particularly the borders. That is where a lot of tax evasion takes place. He needs to have his strong eye on the borders, Enugu border, Sankansi, Aflawo border, all those main borders. He needs to have an eye there, because clearly I've issued statements over and over and estimations of how much this country loses through those activities of smuggling and those who evade taxes and all that. And so because they keep on claiming that Togo is a free port, so they land their goods in there and they bring them in. And if you manage to evade about 40% or more taxes, you are on top of the market. And you can do sell your goods at any price. Quickly, you turn over and then you move. So the Commissioner of Customs, he has a big job to do. He needs to pay attention strongly to the borders and ensure that the market is fair for everyone.
1: All right. John Awuni, Chairman of the Food and Beverages Association, thank you so much for speaking to us here on The Marketplace. We're taking a short break. When we come back, we've got The Exchange. We'll be talking about the new Trump tariffs and its implications for Ghanaian exporters. Don't go anywhere. Well, welcome back. So a new 10% global import levy imposed by U.S. President Donald Trump takes effect today, February 24. The temporary tariff follows a Supreme Court ruling that blocked several of his earlier sweeping import taxes. Analysts say the move could still heighten global trade tensions with possible implications for markets and export-dependent economies. Joining me for the Tuesday Exchange is Nicholas Apokera, who is Chief Executive of Trade Aid Africa. Good afternoon to you. Thank you so much for joining us. Maybe you could clarify this. What does the new 10% U.S. import levy mean for African exporters, particularly those trading under AGOA?
2: Yeah, thank you. Good afternoon to your listeners. So this tax issue has been up and on. And now we have the U.S. president has managed to bypass the Supreme Court ruling and has come out with this 10%, but potentially can increase to 15% tariffs imposing on across all countries. There is no exception, unless maybe you are given a caveat. Otherwise, all other countries who are importing into the U.S. economy have to face that tax. Now, that has a lot of implications for Ghana. We know that we were operating under the AGOA, and even though it ended, we got an extension up to December 2026. But it does not necessarily mean that we are not going to be affected by this new tariff. There's no exception given under it. And so we are going to still have to, go by it unless maybe our diplomats or our trade institutions contact the U.S. government to seek clarity on it. Otherwise, they're just going to also be faced like other countries. And this will have a significant impact on a lot of things that we export to the U.S. market. Earlier, some of the earlier discussion we had on this subject, I have talked about the fact that it's going to increase the prices of our exports into the U.S. market. So, and in economies, when prices increases, consumers behave rationally, and they are likely to reduce their demand for goods that we export to the U.S. So, and when that happens, it can also affect our domestic production. We are going to suffer some job losses, because if our people are not selling, then it means that they cannot maintain the workers that they are working with. At the government level, we can suffer foreign exchange earnings because we are not selling, so we are not bringing in foreign exchange. And that can have a significant implication on the current stability that we are enjoying with the CD as against other currencies. So the implication is very, very much far-reaching. Mm. And we need to engage and see whether, because we are already under AGOA, whether it will be granted some exception under this whole new arrangement.
1: Yeah, so one would have thought with AGOA still in place, Ghanaian exporters would feel reassured. But as you are saying, there's still cause for concern, right?
2: Yes, because it's not guaranteed. You know, when he announced it, he didn't give any exceptions. So we should take it from the face value that we are going to even if there will be some concessions that we'll get under AGOA, these new standards will still will affect us until we engage them and then they give us some caveat to say that, okay, because you're under AGOA, maybe let's take you off this. Otherwise, we should brace ourselves for increasing cost of producing the international market, particularly the U.S. market. You see how domestically we can work to address that.
1: Yeah, are you already seeing hesitation or uncertainty maybe from U.S. buyers in response to these fast-changing trade policies?
2: Well, it was just announced a few days ago, but we are still picking some concerns from importers in the U.S. because they think that implemented at the rate at which it was announced, it will affect their business. They will have to increase their prices, and if they increase their prices, they probably will suffer, you know, sales losses. Mm. You know, so some, I remember one was engaging me to see if we could absorb some of those, and I said no, we can't, because already, I mean, we just have to pass it entirely to them, because our sector is already very stressed, and any additional cost on us would be a problematic. You know, earlier on, I mean, some of our previous conversation on this, and they talked about the fact that the appreciation of the CD, even though good, has affected non-traditional exports. Because at the beginning of the year, I mean, the exchange rate was going like 14 CD to a dollar. So many of us, you know, kind of negotiated with our buyers using that rate. So now that, you know, later on it went down to 10 cities, some months it was like 9 cities, kind of affected what you get in city terms. Mm. If your importers pay you. And that has affected what we're able to pay to our producers and even our workers. So there's a need, and unfortunately we've not seen that kind of proactive on the part of government. I know that we are dealing with the craft sector, which is generally the non-traditional export sector. But this sector is providing a lot of employment to rural people. You know, in my organization where we work with over 1,000 women who are producing these baskets.
1: Right.
2: You know, so you can imagine if we don't get this addressed, the livelihood of these people is in the balance. And I can tell you in the Borgatanga.
1: Nicholas, are you still there? All right, it appears Nicholas Apokara is frozen, the chief executive of Trade Aid Africa, speaking to us about the new Trump tariffs coming into place and its potential effects on Ghanaian exporters. We will. Nicholas, we just have a minute. You said government was not being proactive enough. I just wanted to ask you quickly, if you can do so in a minute, what steps you'd want the government to take?
2: And then we have trade institutions that are charged to address. We have the Exim, we have Ghana Export Promotion Council, and all that. I expect that we have the Minister of Trade, we have the Ghana Enterprise Agency. I expect these institutions to be on the, you know, to be up and doing and engaging producers, engaging business people to understand the true implication of these policies, and even the appreciation of the city, to understand how the long-term effect of these policies and how they can help us cushion them. Otherwise, I mean, I can bet you we are going to suffer losses in the not too long distance future.
1: Thank you for joining us for the Tuesday Exchange, Chief Executive of Trade Aid Africa, Nicholas Apokara. And that's it for the Marketplace. More news on our website, myjoyonline.com/business. Farback demands full shutdown of affected imports via land routes. Also, Finance Ministry highlights falling inflation, stronger Cedi in 2025. myjoyonline.com/business. Thanks for watching, everyone.

0: Good afternoon to you, and we're coming to you live from our studios here in Kokumlumli, Accra. This is Joy News, and you're welcome to Ghana's leading business analysis program, Beyond the Numbers.
1: This is the only show dedicated for the market development, bringing you updates on deals and key headlines shaping your business today. My name is Winston Tack, and I'm doing this with...
0: I am Michelle Lejakum. Now, Winston, in the last few days, one big story that hit us is the issue of tomato. What do you make about the whole story? I mean, the killing of tomato traders, and now, even as at yesterday, tomato is very expensive.
1: Absolutely. If you look at our normal staple food, household spending, about 40% spent on tomato. You go to all the chop bars, consistent supply of tomatoes help them accelerate their businesses. Mm. And with the prices going up right now, because the minister has said, the interior minister, that tomato importation has been banned from the 4th, 17th of February this year, this month. Basically, they have not indicated how there's going to be a lifting of the ban. So that means that the prices are going to go up. It was then selling a carton, a ton, was basically around 3,800 Ghana cedis. Now it's going for 4,000 Ghana cedis a bucket of tomatoes. So it's basically telling you that it's going to be expensive in terms of household spending. You can't have your stew, banku, or anything without your tomatoes. Certainly, it's going to be reflective. When you go to the next cake seller, I should tell you, she's now selling the shito.
0: I'm sure that tea tomato is going to also find its own market in this period.
1: Absolutely.
0: But Winston, let's get into our business, our big headlines for today.
1: So now, interest rates declined sharply across the yield curve to record levels, signaling a further reduction in lending rate by banks that could stimulate economic growth. The continuous drop in interest rate is also positive for the government, as its borrowed cost will ease. According to data from the Bank of Ghana, the yield of the 91-day fell by 215 basis points to 6.45%. The 181-day bill also declined to 8.18%, down from the previous 10.67%. Similarly, the yield curve of 364-day bill eased by 85 basis points to 12.95%. Meanwhile, the government once again recorded a 170% oversubscription of treasury bills amounting to 25.2 billion Ghana cedis. The treasury accepted about 11.40 Ghana cedis billion bids tendered. The target for the auction was estimated at 9.3 billion Ghana cedis. Michelle?
0: Well, Winston, the Minister for Labour, Jobs and Employment, Rashid Pelpo, has asserted that Ghana's economic position on the continent has strengthened significantly under the leadership of President John Dramani Mahama. Now, according to Dr. Pelpo, Ghana has moved from the 10th richest country in Africa to the 8th within a year, with its gross domestic product, GDP, now exceeding 100 billion Ghana cedis. He described the development as evidence of renewed economic direction and stability. Dr. Pelpo added that the government remains determined to consolidate the gains made so far, noting that job creation and targeted labor policies will be central to sustaining growth and improving living standards across the country.
1: Now, the total revenue in Ghana for the first 11 months of 2025 stood at 187.87 billion Ghana cedis, representing about 13.4% of gross domestic product, that is GDP. This fell off the target of 201.37 billion Ghana cedis, approximately 14.4% of GDP. According to the January 2026 monetary policy report by the Bank of Ghana, domestic revenue totaled 186.56 billion Ghana cedis, representing a 13.3% of GDP over the period. This was below the target of 199.09 billion Ghana cedis, about 14.2% of GDP. Importantly, the revenue outcomes reflected poor performance in tax revenue, oil and gas receipts, as well as grants. Non-oil tax revenue, comprising tax on income and property, domestic goods and services, and international trade, excluding oil and gas-related taxes, amounted to 149.16 billion Ghana cedis, representing a 10.7% of GDP. This was lower than the target of 156 billion, which represented 11.2% of GDP.
0: Michelle? Well, we're staying away from that. The number of jobs advertised in selected print and online media, which partially gauges labor demand in the economy, declined in 2025 compared with the corresponding period a year earlier. In total, 2,615 job advertisements were recorded compared to 2,725 for the same period in 2024, indicating a 4.0% year-on-year decline. According to the January 2026 Monetary Policy Report, similarly, on a month-on-month basis, the number of job vacancies in December 2025 dipped by 4.8% from the 2,746 jobs advertised in November 2025. Cumulatively for 2025, the total number of advertised jobs declined marginally to 35,546 compared with 35,810 recorded in 2024.
1: Now, away from that, Data Bank research has warned that the weak consumption and high unemployment pose a greater threat to economic recovery amid ongoing fiscal consolidation efforts. It noted that softer credit conditions could help revive businesses and facilitate the resolution of legacy debt through refinancing mechanisms. The Bank of Ghana cut its policy rate by 250 basis points to 15.5% in January 2025. Despite an elevated non-performing loan ratio, excluding provisional losses of between 20% and 23% in the banking sector. In its 2026 economic outlook, Data Bank Research stated that the Ghana's labor market remains weak and the job creation may take a time to materialize.
0: Well, let's head on and also talk about the Ghanaian electricity consumers. You know, they may have overpaid an estimation of about 1.5 billion Ghana cedis in the fourth quarter of 2025 due to inflated exchange rate and inflation assumptions used in tariff calculations. According to a policy review by the Center for Environmental Management and Sustainable Energy. Now, the report contends that prevailing economic conditions justify a double-digit reduction in electricity tariffs, potentially about 11% in the first quarter of 2026. At the center of the issue is the methodology adopted by the Public Utilities Regulatory Commission, PURC, which used a projected exchange rate of 11 Ghana cedis 97 pesos to the dollar for the fourth quarter of 2025. This was further adjusted to 12 Ghana cedis 37 pesos to account for under recovery claims. However, the actual average exchange rate for the period was 10 Ghana cedis 87 pesos to the dollar, resulting in what the report describes as an over recovery of 1 Ghana cedis 10 pesos per dollar.
1: Amazing. Now, concerns about Ghana's energy sectoral structural fragility have resurfaced following warnings from the executive director of the Africa Center for Energy Policy, ASEP, Bem Bwachi, who says the apparent calm among independent power producers, IPPs, marks deep-rooted financial vulnerabilities. Mr. Bwachi argued that the sector's stability is not a result of operational efficiency or structural reform. Rather, it is being sustained by direct fiscal intervention from the Ministry of Finance. According to him, the absence of public agitation from the IPPs should not be interpreted as proof that the sector's financial problems have been resolved. Mr. Bwachi disclosed that the cost of gas supply to the power sector is almost entirely borne by the state.
0: Well, away from that, President John Dramani Mahama has stated that reducing steel imports by even 20% to 30% annually could save Ghana hundreds of millions of dollars, underscoring the importance of industrial self-reliance. President Mahama made the remarks during the commissioning of the B5 Plus Limited steel manufacturing plant, highlighting the plant's role in strengthening domestic steel production. Now, Ghana's annual steel demand is estimated at over 1.2 million metric tons, driven primarily by the construction, energy, mining, and manufacturing sectors. Historically, much of this demand has been met through imports, placing pressure on the country's foreign exchange reserves. Winston?
1: Yes. Now, we've got more on the show for you on the market world, which is next. Let's wrap up the trading week together. This is Beyond the Numbers. My name is Winston Tech, and I'm doing this with...
0: I am Michelle Ajiku. We'll be right back.
1: Stay tuned for the market world. This is the Market Watch on Beyond the Numbers. We're going straight to the numbers to assess what is happening on Ghana Stock Exchange market and as well as the financial market. What is trading closed the week last week, as well as what we expect this week and which companies are likely to trade much better on the stock market today. We'll be joined by Grace Menayum, the research analyst with Data Bank Research, and also John Nani with ThinkCap Securities, who will also be giving us some insights on the market. Let's start with Grace, who is joining us now on Beyond the Numbers. Grace, it's good to have you. How's the week going?
2: It's well. Started on a good note. I'm hoping it will end on a good note too.
1: I like the mood right there. Now tell us about the week started. Let's say today, how did the week close for you last week? Were you having some expectation and projection? We started last week, Monday, assessing some key performers. Did they actually meet expectation of the market?
2: Yes, thank you for having me once again. Yes, just as we expected some counters to gain last week, by Friday, we saw those counters gaining even more. We expect that this week also has started on a positive note with the counters we expected to gain, with some making entrance such as Societe Generale Ghana. We also took the MTN Ghana to make some entrance headways in the trading market. We've seen that happening as trades begin the week. So yeah, personally, what we expected is happening.
1: Some companies have released their financials last week. MTN expecting to basically release theirs this week. Last week, I was at a session where the group CEO indicated that there's improved performance from the financials assessed in 2025 in terms of how they have traded, basically the benefit dividends being paid to their shareholders and all. Based on this assessment and new optimism that has been expressed from the group CEO, how would this enhance the anticipation in terms of stock? Already they are leading with this anticipation. What is to be expected?
2: Yeah, even away from the announcements, I mean, MTN is a telco giant and a market leader, if I say, on our Ghana Stock Exchange. And most often than not, investors looking for liquid stocks usually prefer MTN Ghana trading on a daily basis. And this announcement from the group CEO, coupled with some other announcements by the Ghana CEO, has enhanced more activity on the counter, that is investors gearing up to add on to the stocks to their portfolio and trading. And I mean, the announcement has shifted out a lot of sentiments toward the counter in general. And we've seen that the counter is making a heavy entrance in terms of price movements upwards.
1: Which are your high stakes for the week, starting the market for this week?
2: Yeah, closing last week, we tipped that, just as I mentioned, MTN Ghana, Societe Generale Ghana, and Enterprise Group Limited do some heavy price movers in terms of the positive trajectory. And we started seeing those counters gain. We anticipate that at the close of week, these counters will continue to remain top gainers for trading.
0: Right, Grace, we've seen it in the news that interest rates on T-bills have dropped significantly. What do you think would be the factors?
2: Yeah, I mean, the markets work based on demand and supply. Treasury has the upper hand to drop over 13 billion in terms of bids submitted because there was heavy demand for these treasuries on the shorter term of the curve. And I believe because of the demand that trickled in, the Treasury was able to lower the interest rate to the levels we are currently seeing. And what has happened now, though, is that this has forced some investors to move away from maybe not just fixed income, but also absorb what is available on the market in terms of equity, in terms of the secondary markets on the fixed income, in terms of, longer term. Initially, investors were not looking to, add on to the longer term of the yield curve because they were probably playing on a safe bench so that if anything good comes up, they could quickly sell out of the shorter term they are holding to pursue these other securities that may come in. But as we speak now, investors have no other option than to, take on what is available on the market, whether being longer term of the curve or even the equities market. So that has been the implication.
1: Amazing. Thank you so much, Grace, for giving us this insight. We are also being joined by John Nani. He's with the ThinkCap Securities. He's also a research analyst who is going to give us insight on basically still on the T-bills market. One thing is government has been meeting its T-bill target for quite some time now. This time around, there's been oversubscription.
0: Yeah.
1: Government keep rejecting, say that they only take what they need at the moment. And that is a very interesting dynamic. Donati, help us understand the T-bill market, how government has been reacting. What sort of sentiment is it sending to the market?
3: Well, I think government has an upper hand, as you rightly stated. There are a lot more bids, and then government just needs a fraction of that available liquidity. And so at this point, government is dictating what they will buy at, right? And so I think in this case, investors would look out for other securities. And it is evident that a lot of the liquidity on the market is also moving into the equity market, as has been the case over the past few months. There's been a lot of bids on the equity market. A lot of investors are looking for elsewhere to place their money. Dropping rates is good news for government, who is the biggest borrower. But investors on the other side are also looking for best rates, which when dropping is not the best for them, and so they are looking elsewhere.
0: Well, I want to find out. So, with governments rejecting all these bids, where do you think investors are moving their money to?
3: Well, I think a good example is the equity market. There's a lot of liquidity coming into the equity market. Last week, for instance, there was very good action on the equity market. I think about a total of 59 million shares were traded on the equity market, which was about 78% more than what was traded in the week before, right? And so investors are looking elsewhere, wherever they are able to place their money to get reasonable returns at a considerably low risk, they are going to take it.
0: Well, so is it safe to say that there's strong liquidity on the market?
3: Yes, it is safe to say that there's strong liquidity. Just last week, government paid about 10 billion in DDEP coupons. And then just today as well, there's about 9 billion in maturity on T-bills, right? And so there's reason to believe that there's a lot of liquidity on the market chasing securities to purchase.
0: Great.
1: I want to get from you, what is your assessment of the fixed income market and also the alternative market before we go?
3: Well, I think the fixed income market is doing pretty well. The secondary market is taking some action, although not as active as we would like to see. I think a lot of investors are waiting out also on government bond program. You know, government is looking to come back to the bond program. So I think a lot of investors are waiting it out to see what government has other than the money market, which is the 364, 182 day, and then 91 day bills. I think investors are also on the lookout for some long-term government borrowing. And so some investors are holding on to their money to see what government will bring. I think also for a long time, government securities have crowded out the private sector. And I have reason to believe that there are a lot of financial instruments that the private sector are brewing up to bring to market for alternatives to government borrowing.
1: Thank you very much, John Nani, for giving us this insight. We'll certainly be coming to you before the week closes on your assessment of how the performances have been, where the monies have gone, and how are the yields faring. Thank you so much. John Nani is a researcher with PhanCap Securities giving us an update. We spoke to Grace as well, and that brings us to the end of the market watch. We are moving to the big analysis where we are touching on Sam's assessment, saying that indeed Ghanaians have overpaid some amount of money in terms of tariff. The PURC has made some projections of electricity that are basically not aligning with their current reality in 2025. So we'll be breaking it down here on Beyond the Numbers. Also, tomato farmers or importers' assessment, how much we import annually, its impact and implication is what we're doing next on Big Analysis. So stay tuned, we'll be right back. My name is Winston Tak, and I've been joined by the star boy himself, Caleb.
4: It's been here, Winston.
1: Always a pleasure, my brother. So I'm sure over the past few weeks, one complaint that has been constant I've been getting for ECG consumers is how fast their prepaid has been going. Some say they buy, normally they buy 1,000 a month, but it appears that now they have to buy double the price, and they don't know how fast they check the appliances and all that. So certainly we have to go back to ECG and ask them what is the new adjustment they've been going through, or that maybe consumers don't know. But the Center for Environmental Management and Sustainable Energy has released a data saying that consumers have been overpaying more than 1.5 million in terms of, I'd say over 11% in terms of what they are supposed to pay in terms of tariffs. And so they released a research to that effect. We'll go through the research and speak to the executive director of SEMS, Benjamin Isia, who will be joining us live on Zoom. But before we begin with Ben, let's start with the numbers. And numbers always speak. Now, Caleb, PURC tariff adjustment. Over the years they've been doing this, what has been the assessment so far?
4: So whenever there's a conversation about tariffs going up, the conversation is that because we are under an IMF program, we are compelled to increase the tariff every quarter. That's not true. Because in the agreements we have, and this is not just with the IMF, but...
1: No, I didn't get the first line. I said, that is not true.
4: No, that's not true.
1: That you are refuting that claim that the quarterly adjustment is mandatory. Is that what you said?
4: No, so we are supposed to have a quarterly adjustment. Yes. But then the conversation usually is that every quarter, prices are supposed to go up.
1: Okay.
4: Which is not true. Mm-hmm. So the adjustments means prices can go up or they can come down. Mm-hmm. Now, people say we have an agreement with the IMF to increase prices every quarter. And that's why I'm saying that that's not true. Because what we agree with the IMF, and not just the IMF, but the entire energy sector, there's a recovery policy document that the government is working with. Now, that policy document says every 3 months, we check the factors, and we'll get to the factors. We check the factors that goes into pricing your tariff for water and electricity. And then depending on those factors for that particular quarter, we adjust the tariffs. So you can either go up or go down. That's what adjustment means. Either you increase the tariffs for a certain quarter or come down. So the government or PRC or Energy Ministry is not compelled to increase the tariffs every quarter. That's not true. Because this is what we agree with the IMF, and then it's about an adjustment and not an increment.
1: So what the IMF said is implement quarterly tariff adjustment consistent with the 2022-2025 electricity and water major review, tariff review and related guidelines, while publishing technical notes to justify tariffs. So they have to justify.
4: Exactly.
1: Every tariff adjustment.
4: So now if you increase it, PRC has to tell us exactly why they decided to increase the tariff for a particular quarter. If they reduce, again, they have to publish decision notes telling us exactly why that happened. Now if you go to the factors that make up the quarterly adjustments, there are about four primary of them. We have the exchange rates, we have the inflation rates, the natural gas prices, and then electricity generation mix.
1: Great.
4: I don't know if you remember this, but somewhere last year, I think in the third quarter, PRC surprisingly increased their tariffs for that quarter, and I think the third quarter. And then we did an analysis that if you look at all the four main factors, it pointed to a downward trajectory, not an increment. Yeah. But then PRC decided to add a particular factor to the main four we have here. So in that particular quarter,
1: is that the case, or this was a different one?
4: So they added outstanding recoverables to the four main factors. Mm-hmm. So 1, 2, 3, 4 pointed to a downward or reduction in tariffs, but then because there was a reduction in tariffs, and then PRC has some legacy debt to take care of and all of that, they decided to increase the tariffs because of that new cost item they added. So again, These are the main four main items. And if you look at the macroeconomic conditions, exchange rates have been doing very well. Inflation rates beat expectations last year. Natural gas prices are, you know, very subdued. They're on a downward trajectory, but they've been going up a bit, but they are still very low. And then the generation mix has been almost the same. Okay. I think about 70% thermal and 30% hydro.
1: Yes.
4: So if you look at the main factors, the price of the electricity tariffs should not go up too much. Now, what the center is saying is that last year, some of the projections that ECG and PRC made for the fourth quarter, that's for CD and then inflation rates, it was exceeded by, so many folds, because the exchange rate that PRC was working with was almost close to 12 CDs. But we ended 2025 at 10.4. Again, inflation rate was very high, but then we ended inflation at almost 5% at the end of 2025. So the two main factors that went into the decision to increase prices in the last quarter,
1: yes,
4: were, they don't meet expectations, and they performed very well. So the center is saying that because we met expectations, there have been some savings to PRC. So in the first quarter of 2026, do not increase tariffs. Because again, the CD, even though the CD is weakened a bit, it's still very strong. I think about 10.9, 11 CDs to a dollar. The inflation rates, again, doing very well. So the center is saying that because you increased it last year, and at the end of the quarter, most of the variables you use to determine the tariff structure performed very well. You made some savings. Transfer those savings to the first quarter and reduce tariffs for the first quarter.
1: Interesting enough. Thank you very much for making that simple for us to understand. Many will see the numbers and say, hey, what is basically happening at the moment? But we have with us on Zoom right now, Benjamin Nsiang, the Executive Secretary for the Center for Environmental Management and Energy Research, who is here with us. Ben, this research you propose that indeed consumers were supposed to benefit about 11% reduction in utility, taking assessment into their very simple factors that Caleb has been able to espouse. What are some of the discrepancies that you can also highlight that you believe did not come to light during the tariff adjustment?
5: And the work for me, I'm just here to add one or two things. So the reason why we didn't factor the weighted average cost of gas is because it was constant. The price of that was $7.71 per British thermal unit. It was the same in the third quarter as well as the same in the fourth quarter. And the sources of energy was constant, the same in the third quarter and also the same in the fourth quarter. So in the third quarter, the source of energy was 71 for thermal and then 29 for hydro. So if you are computing figures, you don't use that. You use the variable indicators, which are the inflation and on the exchange rate. And as he stated, we realized that when in the third quarter, when there was under recoveries, they were passed through onto the fourth quarter. I think there was another under recovery of about 37 pesos. The PUs actually added that to the fourth quarter tariff adjustment. That is why the fourth quarter exchange rate use was around 12 Ghana cedis 37 to the dollar. So if there are under recoveries and that are made as a pass-through cost to the end user, when they are over recoveries too, we think that those should be also a savings, a pass-through savings or a pass-through benefit to the end user. However, based on the experience we've observed since May, which started the first and second quarters tariff adjustment, PURC has never passed this savings or benefit as a true put to the end user. And I think that is an unfair practice by the regulator, because as he indicated, any of the World Bank reports or any of the IMF reports does not say that there must always be upward adjustment. There must be downward adjustment depending on the macroeconomic indicators or the market-driven indicators as stipulated. However, if you look at the third quarter, Winston, we were expecting that prices of electricity decrease, but PRC brought in three or four items. They said that we're going to procure fuel and we needed to pay 27% of that procurement, forgetting that same period, government of Ghana wanted to introduce one Ghana cedi on fuel, to procure fuel for the state. They also introduced what they call reserve

0: it is. It's not trial and error. There are people who know what needs to be done exactly. And these are the people that we need them to sit down to work out the details and structure it so that the fear and the comments people are making will be addressed, because there's a solution. It's a simple solution, but if you don't have the know-how, you miss the boat.
1: Okay, Mr. Animado, this is a space. I'm talking about Cocoa Board. It's an institution that got, restructuring in 2023, gave investors some level of haircut. You yourself, if you are given the chance or if you have liquidity and you are asked to buy Cocoa Bonds, would you buy?
0: Yes, as an agric economist, I know what I'm talking of.
1: With all the risk
0: attached? Yes, you see, when I say this bond is strictly for cocoa, that is it, strictly for cocoa. And I also indicated that it's an inelastic commodity.
1: Mm.
0: Don't think there will always be a windfall. There will be a period that you need to prepare, that the worst day will happen. It will come because it's an inelastic commodity. So you need experts to structure it so that when an unexpected comes, there is a shock absorber. Now, to make sure that nobody suffers along the
1: way.
0: So, as I indicated, there are experts in this country. There are well-resourced agric economists, people who have done work outside the country and know what needs to be done. So it's not a matter of anybody coming in. When we get the experts to do the job will be done. It's as simple as it is. All that we need is the blessings from the Minister of Finance, which we've gotten, saying that never again should we deviate from the business of moving cocoa from the field to where Cocoa Board needs to push it. So that will be our cardinal principle. Assemble the experts, and the experts will address all the fears that is in the way. But let me also use your medium to also indicate that, let me repeat that, the sensitivity of the market needs to also to be respected. That is how it is. So that our commentaries will not feed into the negativity part of the market.
1: Now, talking about sensitivity, after that announcement from the finance minister last week, we've seen the price per ton of cocoa go down by some $200. Would you say that our decision to cut price and to signal to the market that we have excess was reckless?
0: No, that is not how it is. You see, when we say something is sensitive, it takes, sensitivity analysis. I don't want to bore your listeners. All that I'm saying is that we should get the right people with the knowledge to comment on it so that the commentary will not feed into the negativity part of the sensitive market. So the decision that has happened, if you talk to the experts, is the right decision to make sure that the farmer is taken care of. Now, that is what we need to hammer on, and then make sure that come October, the new season will come. So come October, how are we going to handle our cocoa?
1: Okay.
0: And then also, I've been indicating over and over that we are paying our farmers. Cocoa Board is paying. Cocoa Board is issuing checks to our members, and our members are paying. Yes, one would say the money is not huge, it's not enough, but we are paying. This part of the information needs to be anchored and then present that, look, in the midst of these challenges, we are paying. Our members are receiving money.
1: Okay.
0: As in one of the platforms, when a farmer was asked, have you received your money? He said, yes, because we are in main crop. And then, yes, we'll get to the light crop where the beans will start trickling in. So I need us to anchor this effort that we are making sure that wherever money is,
1: all right,
0: we are getting all the right money to pay our farmers. So that is my appeal.
1: Okay, final question. My final question will be, you keep saying that farmers have actually received payments. Can you quantify for us how much has been paid so far since the announcement?
0: Yes, thank you. Yesterday, this morning, I think the PR of Cocoa Board indicated that about 22, 50 million has been paid. As I indicated, Cocoa Board has prioritized paying LBCs so the LBCs will be paying the farmers. And substantial amount.

0: as in the commentary, the one will indicate the debt is 10 billion, Kokobo also said 11 billion, but money is being paid. So the strategy is that whatever money that comes into the system, the priority is to release it to the LBCs so that the LBCs will pay the farmers, and then they also buy cocoa from the farmers so that we maintain the integrity of our cocoa quality.
1: Okay.
0: And that is where I'm appealing that we should anchor this effort and then ensure that once we anchor it, it's a positive signal so that it will feed into the sensitivity of the market, and then we'll be better off. So that is my appeal. In terms of absolute figures, once a while, I think Cocoa Board will announce it. Today, they've issued a check of 250 million Ghana cedis. I will encourage your team to also engage Cocoa Board so that the numbers will be released. You know that these numbers involve goes to our members and individual members that receive along the line, so that they go to the field and make sure that they sort our gallant farmers out.
2: Right.
0: Yeah.
2: Yes. All right. Thank you very much, Samuel Ajimadu, for joining us for this opportunity.
0: Thank you very much.
2: Now, Sam is the president for the licensed cocoa buyers here in Ghana. Now, we'll take a breather. When we're back, it's Big Analysis. Please stay with us.
1: We're still on Beyond the Numbers. It's time for Big Analysis. We brought to you that conversation on the cocoa sector, where the president of the Licensed Buyers Association has actually disclosed that some amount of money has been released to the farmers. Winston also brought you the update from Jerome, who speaks for Cocoa Board, saying that, well, they can confirm that some over 200 million CDs has actually been released so far. We turn our attention to Big Analysis, Winston,
3: Absolutely.
1: Where government has paid some 10 billion Ghana CDs in terms of DDP interest payment. This is a big figure, and it has a lot of impact on the market. That's why we think it will be important to actually analyze this. But we are not doing this alone. We have some two top men who...
3: Absolutely. We have the Securities and Exchange Commission, the chairman, and the person of Dr. Edu Anani, who will be joining us on Zoom, as well as the economist, senior lecturer at Gimpa himself, Dr. Nyami Befi, who will be bringing us up-to-date information about what the assess will be the impact on the market. Let's take our viewers through some little history. Since the onset of the DDEP, we were there when the former finance minister Ken Ofori-Atta announced that there's going to be a restructuring. Initially, they were promised there's going to be a haircut. A disco format was promised. People thought it was a disco party. Nonetheless, it came to a point where some pension fund holders also attested to the fact that they will not be included. Subsequently, some parts were included. So the DDEP itself began with just a whisper. When government was under intensive pressure, fiscal deficit was high, our debt did not look good, our ratings were quite bad, and all this outlook gave a negative projection. We were banned from the external market, and there's a need for us to get some funding because else the economy was likely going to collapse. But it appeared that that was kind of a last option for government, saying that there need to be a burden sharing. That was one phrase the former finance minister, Ken Ofori-Atta, kept using, that burden sharing. Every time I was at most of the press conferences, he kept saying, let's share, there's going to be haircuts, some salaries were even cut from some ministers. All of those conversations were built up to the huge expectation, where eventually some individual bondholders were eventually affected. We saw some demonstrations on the streets. People were saying their pensions were affected. Some have worked for several years. And all these were the effect, a ripple effect of this decision to restructure our debt. Now, we've seen over the years, some fulfillment and plan were rolled out, bilateral creditors, all the build up to where we are now, where government is mandated statutory to be paying and fulfilling its debt obligation.
1: In terms of the spreading of the coupon payments for both DDP and external debts repayment, I think it was 2026, 2027 that a lot of people said that these were the years that were going to test how, you know, sound the economy was at that point in time, whether government was in poor position to actually make the payment.
3: That was before the election, where we make that projection,
1: exactly.
3: Basically.
1: And in fact, we've checked so far in terms of interest payment under the domestic debt assistance program, government has paid in excess of 30 billion Ghana cedis. And with this 10 billion coming in fact, we've checked and this is the highest payment so far that we've seen, although we've seen about 9.8 billion payment in one period before. But the big question is, this is big money coming into the space. We will talk to those who are actually involved at the moment, speak to Dr. Edwin Anenchi. He himself is an individual bondholder. He was a convener and now board chair of SEC. Especially, we want to know how this is going to affect the market, for instance. This is big money coming into the space. Where is it going to go? Is it going to chase after dollars? Is it going to chase after treasury bills, which currently are very low coupon payment? Is it going to sit down and wait for the issuance of the cocoa bills, or are investors going to look at different options? Well, they've suffered some level of haircut. Now they are getting their coupons, right? The key question is, are they going to keep this monies and decide that, well, we're not going to invest again because it's becoming a bit risky? Is government giving the assurance that even if you decide to buy new bonds, we are likely to pay you? So let's go on Zoom and speak to Dr. Edwin Anenchi, who is an individual.
3: The chairman of the Security and Exchange Commission. Formerly, individual bondholders. He's been leading.
1: And if you see him, you see picketing
3: everywhere
1: at the finance ministry when this whole DDP issue came up. The question I want to ask you, Dr. Edwin Anenchi, is, have you received money so far? 10 billion?
3: Have you received an alert?
1: Have you received an alert? Doc, kindly on mute so you can speak to us.
0: Yes, I think I'm appearing as an individual bondholder and, of course, convener of the bondholders, pensioner bondholders forum, not as chairman of the Securities and Exchange Commission. So we are talking just about the bonds. Yes, let me explain. And I keep on explaining. For people whose bonds were exempted, or who did not present their bonds for the exchange, mainly the pensioners who stood their grounds and said, we want exemption, and they were exempted. And other individuals who were not pensioners, but also tried to ride on the back of pensioners and also did not submit their bonds for the exchange. For those categories, that is the pensioners and those who didn't submit their bonds, they have been receiving their coupons regularly as they were receiving before the exchange. So for them, their coupons come almost every week. Someone's coupon will be due. Some people's will be due this month, this week. Others will be next week. Others will be 3 weeks. Others. So that is how the unstructured ones are paid. But for those who gave their bonds for the new bonds, the restructured bonds, for them, all of them, their coupons become due every 6 months. So after the restructuring, the first coupon was due, I guess, 2023.
1: Yeah.
0: For all of them. Then the second one due February 2024. Third one, August 2024, up to now. So every 6 months, the coupons are due. So that becomes a huge amount of money. The other ones, because they are spread, I get mine this week, Kofi gets his next week, Mama gets his next 2 weeks. You don't see it, the effect, that big effect. But the ones that were restructured, every 6 months, they are due. And that is how you get this huge one. So those whose account will be getting the alert are those whose bonds were restructured and not those whose bonds were not restructured. Of course, if your bond was not restructured, but you have a coupon which ordinarily was due this February 14th or 16th, then you, of course, will also have your coupon. But that is not part of the 6 months coupons that are paid for those who got their bonds restructure.
3: Doc, you've been monitoring the market, especially the securities market. Most people invested in the bonds market. How would you assess the participation in the last few years? And also, what kind of optimism are you looking forward to after this announcement, basically?
0: Well, we can say that a lot of money is available for investment. And that is so because
4: as at now, the only security available, the only securities available for investment is the Treasury bill. Mm. Government is no longer issuing bonds. And so Treasury bill, and that is how you see, why you see oversubscription of the Treasury bills always, because when people get their funds, even before the six months, the big one, that is the restructured ones come, even the individuals who get this on a regular basis, where do they have to invest it? They have to go to the Treasury bill market. So even without this coming, you see that the Treasury bill is always oversubscribed. So with this coming, the oversubscription is going to be even higher.
1: Yeah.
4: Because more money now has come to the market. So we can see that it will be very much oversubscribed. And that tells you that there is a need for us to introduce other forms of investment so that these funds can be mopped up. Otherwise, you ask yourself, where would people be keeping these funds? And that's why something like infrastructure bonds that has been spoken of, we believe may come on board. Cocoa bills may come on board. And ultimately, we also believe that government itself would also be coming out of its own bonds. Now that we have, if you restructure your bonds, it doesn't mean you won't borrow again. Definitely, you will come back to the market. And that is why it is important that after the restructuring, you keep on managing yourself to ensure that the periodic interest coupon rate are paid as and when, so that the investors become confident that you are now doing the things that you have to do.
3: All right, Doc, please hold on for us briefly. We'll be back on this particular conversation shortly. But before then, there is ongoing pressure by the New Patriotic Party, and they are speaking right now. We are crossing over. We'll be back with more.
5: The pressure is mounting on Cocoa to move swiftly with an aggressive restructuring of the organization, including staff rationalization. This follows the announcement that management has taken a 20% pay cut, while senior staff have also agreed a 10% salary reduction. Joining me with some more on this, my colleague Winston Taki. So Winston, let's begin with the statement that was issued by Cocoa Board. What exactly did they announce, and what does it mean for the organization?
3: So Cocoa Board, considering the immense pressure that has been coming on the organization over the last few weeks, they decided to cut down their salary because of the concerns that why should the farmer receive a cut when the organization, the staff, should be benefiting by normally the same remuneration. So it appeared that the senior executives are receiving a 20% cut, while the senior staff, so the senior supervisors, are going to get a 10% cut. And basically, but when you look at the overall number, it's hard to get data directly from Cocoa Board. But if you go through their 2021 data, it tells you that they have over 75,000 contracts and casual workers, with employees numbering about 10,625, basically. And if you look up the whole, it tells you that a huge organization, look at the contract staff and the amount of remuneration that they have to basically handle in the year. And I was able to go through the financials. It tells you that employee benefit obligations alone amount to 22 million Ghana cedis per annum. And if you look at the director's remuneration in a year alone, amount to 1.35 million Ghana cedis. So it tells you that yes, there are several allowances going under it. They don't actually pay, they're exempted from income tax, except for about three organizations and the Cocoa Board that gets to pay.
5: Yeah, and I guess the next question would be, how significant are these reductions? Top of your head, I mean, you're going to get into that with an economist, but top of your head, how significant is this?
3: It's all going to be about where sentiment, being emphatic to the cocoa farmer, considering the fact that a similar state is happening in Cote d'Ivoire, where they've also reduced their cocoa price, FOB price. And this, the farmers are also lamenting. This afternoon, we saw a story where the farmers are also saying that indeed demanding the Cocoa Board to restructure. The CEO also said that as part of the reform, there's going to be strong rationalization of the whole number.

0: Also ahead, Ghana sets up efforts to build a stronger local pharmaceutical industry with the European Union and Germany, providing 2 million euros in grants for 8 research and development projects.
1: Global health emergencies and disruptions to international supply chains have demonstrated that local production is no longer an industrial aspiration. It is a national health security imperative.
0: Is this year's jollof battle Ghana or Nigeria?
2: For the Black Star!
3: I feel so good. It hasn't been an easy day, but then at least it paid.
0: We have more later in this bulletin. Stay with us. And thanks for staying with us, everyone. The price of gold continues to rise, hitting fresh highs on the international market. What is driving the surge, and what does this mean for Ghana's economy? Here's more in the following Business Desk report.
4: Based on several reports monitored on the international market, the spike has been influenced by a weaker dollar and rising debt to the U.S. government. This has resulted in most international investors move to gold as a safe haven and try to protect their investment. But for Ghana, what would this immediately mean for the economy? Well, we can look at more earnings when it comes to foreign exchange from the export of this commodity. This could go a long way to impact on the country's international reserves, a development that could go a long way to affect the city's current stability against the U.S. dollar. Data from the Bank of Ghana showed that ending June this year, the country has earned $12.4 billion from the exports of gold.
0: Meanwhile, President John Mahama is pushing for the formalization of Ghana's gold production and exports amid reports that some gold continues to leave the country through unofficial channels. Speaking to TRT World, the president said formalizing the sector could help boost government revenue and turn Ghana's gold wealth into greater economic gains.
5: Gives us a lot of leverage, especially if we're able to formalize the gold production. We have the large-scale mines that, I mean, are transparent. We know what is happening. We know we supervise the mining. We know how much they are shipping out. But we also have the informal, artisanal, and small-scale mining. That is where we've had the most difficulty, but we're formalizing it now. And so we're giving them licenses, and then we're supervising them better. But we're buying the gold off them before it used to be smuggled out by anybody. We're buying the gold off them. And that took production from 64 tons in 2024 to 104 tons and brought $10.8 billion into the economy. But we're going one step beyond just exporting the raw gold. We have two refineries currently operating in Ghana, the Gold Coast Refinery and Royal Ghana Gold. And we are refining that gold before export. It's part of the whole value addition policy that I told you about.
6: So at the end of your term, would economic success look like Ghana refining its gold?
5: Yes.
6: Or?
5: And actually producing
6: more
5: jewelry.
6: Than that.
5: Producing jewelry. You know, speaking with the gold board. And they're going to build a gold souk in Ghana to produce African and Ghanaian jewelry. And so next time you come in to buy your earrings, you're probably not going to go to Dubai. You're going to come to Accra and buy
6: great,
5: beautiful Jinyomi earrings.
6: So I'll be buying not just beads, African beads, but actually African gold.
5: You can buy African beads, you can buy African gold.
0: Meantime, government is strengthening the country's mining regulatory institutions with the commissioning of a new office complex for the Minerals Commission in Kumasi to improve service delivery in the sector. The facility commissioned through the Ministry of Lands and Natural Resources is expected to enhance the commission's operational efficiency and bring its services closer to mining companies, investors, communities and other stakeholders in the Middle Belt. More in this report.
7: The new office is designed to serve as a one-stop shop for all mining-related activities aimed at strengthening licensing, inspections, environmental and safety monitoring, stakeholder engagement and regulatory compliance. A seven-story building in the office complex houses departments for administrative and operational duties,

0: and a two-story laboratory building provides specialized technical facilities for mineral testing, analysis, quality assurance, and regulatory monitoring. The new office will provide mining companies, local businesses, and communities with direct access to the Commission's services. It will not serve as a hub for the Minerals Commission's regulatory oversight activities for the Ashanti region only, but for the entire Middle Belt, including the Bono and Ahafo regions. Isaac Tando is the CEO of the Minerals Commission.
1: For the thousands of licensed artisanal and small-scale mining operators across the region, this means reduced travel time and resources, faster processing of application, and more responsive regulatory support. For large-scale mining companies, it means enhanced collaboration and oversight. For the communities that host our mines, it means greater access to information, a stronger voice in decision-making that affect our lives and livelihood.
0: Cabinet in recent months approved the revised Minerals and Mining Act 2006 at 703, which included a review of recognizance and prospecting license and other raft of measures. Deputy Lands Minister Alhaji Yusuf Sulemana has convinced the new reforms will strengthen oversight and regulatory activities in the local mining sector.
2: The commission of this state-of-the-art facility is one of the clearest evidence of this commitment and dedication to developing the mining sector through a comprehensive decentralization policy. As government moves to tighten regulation of this country's mineral resources and reposition the sector for national development. Under these proposed reforms, we are taking bold steps to modernize our mining laws. We are reducing maximum duration of mining leases from 30 years to 20 years, reflecting the reality that most mines are exhausted in under a decade.
0: CEO of the Chamber of Mines, Engineer Ken Ashibe, is positive of the prospect of the office in curbing illegal mining.
3: After Daman, we're witnessing a decisive shift towards bringing regulation close to the people. And the Commission is making licensing, inspection, environmental monitoring, local services not distant from its prospects. Decentralization will enhance oversight, curb illegal mining, and ensure compliance in manners that were not possible from Accra alone. So the Chamber commends the Commission for this foresight.
0: For Joy News, I am Emmanuel Bright Kweku.
4: While away from mining, Ghana is stepping up efforts to build a stronger local pharmaceutical industry, with the European Union and Germany providing 2 million euros in grants for 8 research and development projects. Health Minister Kwabena Mintah-Kando says investment will help turn Ghanaian scientific research into commercially produced medicines and vaccines, reducing dependence on imports. Here's more. From child-friendly malaria medicines to artificial intelligence for antibody discovery, 8 research projects are receiving a major funding boost. The projects have been awarded a combined 2 million euros under the PharmaVax Ghana program. The initiative brings together Ghanaian research institutions and pharmaceutical companies to move scientific discoveries from the lab into practical health products. The health minister says the initiative brings researchers, manufacturers, government and international partners together to transform scientific discoveries into medicines and vaccines.
5: Recent global health emergencies and disruptions to international supply chains have demonstrated that local production is no longer an industrial aspiration. It is a national health security imperative. Ghana must have the capacity to meet a meaningful share of its essential health needs and withstand external shocks. This is what health sovereignty requires.
4: Chief Executive Officer of the National Vaccine Institute, Dr. Soji Tete, says Ghana has the scientific expertise and growing pharmaceutical capacity to develop health solutions that respond to local needs.
6: Also, the National Vaccine Institute recently completed a nationwide vaccine perception survey. And in that survey, what we found was that only 15% of Ghanaians know about our plans to manufacture vaccines and pharmaceuticals locally. 85% of Ghanaians have no idea about it. Not that they resist, but they just don't know. And 71% of Ghanaians are ready to accept locally manufactured vaccines. And this is informing the decision of the board and management and staff of NVI to roll out a national vaccine campaign. This will happen maybe next month. We'll roll it out.
4: The projects were selected from 43 proposals by an independent panel of 9 Ghanaian experts. The Ghanaian partners are contributing an additional €425,000 towards the projects. Germany's ambassador to Ghana, Frederick Landschaft, says the partnership can help connect Ghanaian research and manufacturing with German technology and investment.
7: President Mahama has set an ambitious goal for Ghana to dramatically expand local pharmaceutical production over the coming years. And Ghana is putting serious resources behind that ambition, including the $50 million committed to the National Vaccine Institute. You can begin to see the outlines of something bigger. A scientific discovery made in Ghanaian laboratory, developed together with a Ghanaian company, produced in a Ghanaian factory, used in a hospital in Accra, Tamale, or Borgatanga, and one day exported from Ghana to patients across West Africa. That is what becoming a pharmaceutical hub can mean.
4: The selected teams will also receive technical assistance, networking and knowledge sharing opportunities to help move their research towards commercial production. The program is jointly funded by Germany's Federal Ministry for Economic Cooperation and Development and the European Union and implemented by GIZ with Ghana's National Vaccine Institute. The Advertising Association of Ghana says artificial intelligence should be viewed as a tool to enhance creativity rather than a threat to advertising professionals. At the 18th Gong Gong Awards in Accra, the association stressed the enduring importance of human creativity and emotional connection in an increasingly AI-driven advertising landscape. There's more in this report.
8: The 18th edition of the Gong Gong Awards brought together advertising professionals and creatives to celebrate outstanding work and innovation in Ghana's advertising industry. Held under the theme, The Creative Convergence, AI and Human Craft in Advertising, the event explored the evolving relationship between technology and human creativity. President of the Advertising Association of Ghana, Andrew Aka, says the industry is not in competition with artificial intelligence.
9: We are not competing with AI. I mean, what you need to understand is that it takes a lot of thinking and human intervention to be able to get to the heart of people. A computer and AI cannot just get to your heart the way it is, right? Yeah. It's almost like if you're going to propose to your partner, you cannot use the AI to propose. You have to speak your word, your energy. Everything comes through that. So we don't see AI as competition. But for those who think that AI is the pathway, you realize that all their creative will look the same. Because AI is just a machine that with any prompt, anyone can create what you create. Because if they understood your prompt, they can create what you create. Then there will be no differentiation.
8: According to Mr. Aka, advertising was traditionally largely one-directional, with brands communicating through conventional platforms such as television and radio. But the rise of digital creators and influencers is changing that model.
9: Back in the day, advertising used to be a one-way street, right? So client does an advert, puts it on TV, radio, and you're supposed to react to it, right? But right now, we realize that there are people who are telling stories that are amazing, people who are building platforms. So you realize that influencers are becoming very important in our market. There are other creators who are telling beautiful stories that brand wants to associate. So we see a lot more shift from the traditional media, as it were, to a place where brands are engaging in a lot more lifestyle and rituals and, you know, all these things that the generation currently are looking forward to.
8: The 18th Gong Gong Awards recognize advertising work produced and transmitted between January and December 2025.
4: Right, you're watching The Marketplace here on Joy News. We're taking a short break. When we come back, we'll tell you who won the latest jollof battle. And welcome back. Ghana's emerged winner of the second edition of the Onga Jollof Battle West Africa edition held at the La Palm Beach Hotel in Accra. The competition brought together national champions from across West Africa to battle for culinary supremacy and showcase their skills in preparing one of the region's most popular dishes. There's more in this report.
10: Today we are West African Edition 2, where Ghana, Nigeria, Senegal, Sierra Leone and Côte d'Ivoire have battled for the ultimate jollof crown. The pots have spoken, the judges have decided, and we now have a champion. Let's hear from the people at the heart of today's showdown.
11: Put your hands together for the Black Star!
10: All right, so the winner has been declared. Ghana has won. How do you feel? How do you feel?
12: I feel so good. It hasn't been an easy day, but then at least a page. So we are happy to have won the second edition of the West African Jollof Battle, Olga Jollof Battle.
10: Did you expect that you were going to win this, or it was a surprise?
12: We actually gave it our all, because Ghanaians were all over making a lot of noise, but as usual, Jollof in payday. So we were like, shh. But then it paid off, so we won. We want to tell Promacidor to keep doing what they keep doing, like giving us the best seasonings in the country. And then all their other brands. We say a very big thank you to Promacidor for giving us this opportunity to exhibit what we have to give to Ghanaians. And we are happy we won to make Ghana proud.
10: Nigeria, please, how do you feel? Is it disappointing?
13: No, so I don't feel disappointed at all, because I mean, Jollof is a very dynamic mix and diverse. So you can tell from the margin, it's just little points. So I mean, somebody will still come first, somebody will still come first. Doesn't mean that the food was tasting bad or not, but I mean, it's a competition. You'll always be winner, so I'm great. I'm feeling good.
10: I want to know, how do you feel today with the whole contest? Was it fair?
14: Yeah, well, actually, we are not that much good the way the competition turned out, because we are expecting a first place. We did our best. Everybody was praising the taste of our food. So with that, we were expecting at least to get a second place, if not the first place. Because we know for a host country to lose a battle like this is not easy. So we actually appreciate somehow the position we got in the competition.
10: But do you think the judgment was fair? The judges did a fair judgment?
14: Well, as for me, I don't think it was fair. Because from the crowd, what the crowd we are saying about the food, the crowd was saying that the food is very good, it's tasty, the presentation is well. Some were even cheering us that we will come first. But at the end of the day, they told us we are the third place. So you see, that makes us to be sad somehow. But on the overall, at least we are going home with something. We are very much happy about that. We are not losers. You see, we got something to take home to our people. So at least they will appreciate us.
15: Congratulations to all the participants. They are national champions in their various countries. They flew in 3 days ago to Ghana to battle and represent their countries. More like an AFCON, right? What I'm saying is, look, they've done so well. All their foods look delicious and taste delicious. For the winner, Ghana, we took it from Nigeria this time around. Congratulations to Chef Gigi. Wish her all the best. Going home with $5,000 is a big thing.
10: So the winners are walking away with $5,000. This year, Ghana has won the Olga Jollof Challenge. And trust me, everywhere is lit. They're excited. $5,000. They are walking away with that. And other souvenirs as well. This is amazing. And you can get this from nowhere but Olga. This is the second edition. And Ghana has been crowned as the winner of the Olga Jollof Challenge.
16: So when you meet you face to face, DJ face and feet, I'm locked down with you.
4: All right, that looks like a lot of fun, and nothing beats Ghana Jollof. 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

0: Welcome to the marketplace. Coming up, price of gold continues to rise, hitting fresh highs on the international market. What is driving the surge and what does this mean for Ghana's economy? We have a report ahead. Meanwhile, President John Mahama pushes for formalization of Ghana's gold production and exports amid reports that some gold continues to leave the country through unofficial channels.
1: Okay, but we're formalizing it now. And so we're giving them licenses, and then we're supervising them better. But we're buying the gold off them before it used to be smuggled out by anybody.
0: Also ahead, Ghana sets up efforts to build a stronger local pharmaceutical industry with the European Union and Germany, providing 2 million euros in grants for 8 research and development projects.
2: Global health emergencies and disruptions to international supply chains have demonstrated that local production is no longer an industrial aspiration. It is a national health security imperative.
0: Is this year's Jollof battle Ghana or Nigeria?
3: For the Black Star!
4: I feel so good. It hasn't been an easy day, but then at least a page.
0: We have more later in this bulletin. Stay with us. And thanks for staying with us, everyone. The price of gold continues to rise, hitting fresh highs on the international market. What is driving the surge and what does this mean for Ghana's economy? Here's more in the following Business Desk report.
5: Based on several reports monitored on the international market, the spike has been influenced by a weaker dollar and rising debt to the U.S. government. This has resulted in most international investors move to gold as a safe haven and try to protect their investment. But for Ghana, what would this immediately mean for the economy? Well, we could look at more earnings when it comes to foreign exchange from the export of this commodity. This could go a long way to impact on the country's international reserves, a development that could go a long way to affect the city's current stability against the US dollar. Data from the Bank of Ghana showed that ending June this year, the country has earned $12.4 billion from the exports of gold.
0: Meanwhile, President John Mahama is pushing for the formalization of Ghana's gold production and exports amid reports that some gold continues to leave the country through unofficial channels. Speaking to TRT World, the president said formalizing the sector could help boost government revenue and turn Ghana's gold wealth into greater economic gains.
1: Gives us a lot of leverage, especially if we're able to formalize the gold production. We have the large-scale mines that, are transparent. We know what is happening. We know we supervise the mining. We know how much they are shipping out. But we also have the informal, artisanal, and small-scale mining. That is where we've had the most difficulty, but we're formalizing it now. And so we're giving them licenses, and then we're supervising them better. But we're buying the gold off them before it used to be smuggled out by anybody. We're buying the gold off them. And that took production from 64 tons in 2024 to 104 tons and brought $10.8 billion into the economy. But we're going one step beyond just exporting the raw gold. We have two refineries currently operating in Ghana, the Gold Coast Refinery and the Royal Ghana Gold. And we are refining that gold before export. It's part of the whole value addition policy that I told you about.
6: So at the end of your term, would economic success look like Ghana refining its gold?
1: Yes.
6: Or?
1: And actually producing
6: more
1: jewelry.
6: Than that. Mm-hmm.
1: Producing jewelry. You know, speaking with the gold board, and they're going to build a gold souk in Ghana to produce African and Ghanaian jewelry. And so next time you come in to buy your earrings, you're probably not going to go to Dubai. You're going to come to Accra and buy
6: great
1: beautiful Jinyomi earrings.
6: So I'll be buying not just beads, African beads, but actually African gold.
1: You can buy African beads, you can buy African gold.
0: Meantime, government is strengthening the country's mining regulatory institutions with the commissioning of a new office complex for the Minerals Commission in Kumasi to improve service delivery. in the sector. The facility commissioned through the Ministry of Lands and Natural Resources is expected to enhance the commission's operational efficiency and bring its services closer to mining companies, investors, communities and other stakeholders in the Middle Belt. More in this report.
7: The new office is designed to serve as a one-stop shop for all mining-related activities aimed at strengthening licensing, inspections, environmental and safety monitoring, stakeholder engagement and regulatory compliance. A seven-story building in the office complex houses departments for administrative and operational duties, and a two-story laboratory building provides specialized technical facilities for mineral testing, analysis, quality assurance, and regulatory monitoring. The new office will provide mining companies, local businesses, and communities with direct access to the Commission's services. It will not serve as a hub for the Minerals Commission's regulatory oversight activities for the Ashanti region only, but for the entire Middle Belt, including the Bono and Ahafo regions. Isaac Tando is the CEO of the Minerals Commission.
8: For the thousands of licensed artisanal and small-scale mining operators across the region, this means reduced travel time and resources, faster processing of application, and more responsive regulatory support. For large-scale mining companies, it means enhanced collaboration and oversight. For the communities that host our mines, it means greater access to information, a stronger voice in decision-making that affect our lives and livelihood.
7: Cabinet in recent months approved the revised Minerals and Mining Act 2006 at 703, which included a review of recognizance and prospecting license and other raft of measures. Deputy Lands Minister Alhaji Yusuf Sulemana has convinced the new reforms will strengthen oversight and regulatory activities in the local mining sector.
9: The commission of this state-of-the-art facility is one of the clearest evidence of this commitment and dedication to developing the mining sector through a comprehensive decentralization policy. As government moves to tighten regulation of this country's mineral resources and reposition the sector for national development. Under these proposed reforms, we are taking bold steps to modernize our mining laws. We are reducing maximum duration of mining leases from 30 years to 20 years, reflecting the reality that most mines are exhausted in under a decade.
7: CEO of the Chamber of Mines, Engineer Ken Ashibe, is positive of the prospects of the office in curbing illegal mining.
10: After Daman, we're witnessing a decisive shift towards bringing regulation close to the people. And the Commission is making licensing, inspection, environmental monitoring, local services not distant from its prospects. Decentralization will enhance oversight, curb illegal mining, and ensure compliance in manners that were not possible from Accra alone. So the Chamber commends the Commission for this foresight.
7: For Joy News, I am Emmanuel Bright Kweku.
0: While away from mining, Ghana is stepping up efforts to build a stronger local pharmaceutical industry, with the European Union and Germany providing 2 million euros in grants for 8 research and development projects. Health Minister Kwabena Mintah-Kando says investment will help turn Ghanaian scientific research into commercially produced medicines and vaccines, reducing dependence on imports. Here's more. From child-friendly malaria medicines to artificial intelligence for antibody discovery, 8 research projects are receiving a major funding boost. The projects have been awarded a combined 2 million euros under the PharmaVax Ghana program. The initiative brings together Ghanaian research institutions and pharmaceutical companies to move scientific discoveries from the lab into practical health products. The health minister says the initiative brings researchers, manufacturers, government and international partners together to transform scientific discoveries into medicines and vaccines.
2: Recent global health emergencies and disruptions to international supply chains have demonstrated that local production is no longer merely an industrial aspiration. It is a national health security imperative. Ghana must have the capacity to meet a meaningful share of its essential health needs and withstand external shocks. This is what health sovereignty requires.
0: Chief Executive Officer of the National Vaccine Institute, Dr. Soji Tete, says Ghana has the scientific expertise and growing pharmaceutical capacity to develop health solutions that respond to local needs.
11: Also, the National Vaccine Institute recently completed a nationwide vaccine perception survey. And in that survey, what we found was that only 15% of Ghanaians know about our plans to manufacture vaccines and pharmaceuticals locally. 85% of Ghanaians have no idea about it. Not that they resist, but they just don't know. And 71% of Ghanaians are ready to accept locally manufactured vaccines. And this is informing the decision of the board and management and staff of NVI to roll out a national vaccine campaign. This will happen maybe next month. We'll roll it out.
0: The projects were selected from 43 proposals by an independent panel of 9 Ghanaian experts. The Ghanaian partners are contributing an additional €425,000 towards the projects. Germany's ambassador to Ghana, Frederick Landschaft, says the partnership can help connect Ghanaian research and manufacturing with German technology and investment.
12: President Mahama has set an ambitious goal for Ghana to dramatically expand local pharmaceutical production over the coming years. And Ghana is putting serious resources behind that ambition, including the $50 million committed to the National Vaccine Institute. You can begin to see the outlines of something bigger, a scientific discovery made in Ghanaian laboratory, developed together with a Ghanaian company, produced in a Ghanaian factory, used in a hospital in Accra, Tamale, or Borgatanga, and one day exported from Ghana to patients across West Africa. That is what becoming a pharmaceutical hub can mean.
0: The selected teams will also receive technical assistance, networking and knowledge sharing opportunities to help move their research towards commercial production. The program is jointly funded by Germany's Federal Ministry for Economic Cooperation and Development and the European Union and implemented by GIZ with Ghana's National Vaccine Institute. The Advertising Association of Ghana says artificial intelligence should be viewed as a tool to enhance creativity rather than a threat to advertising professionals. At the 18th Gong Gong Awards in Accra, the association stressed the enduring importance of human creativity and emotional connection in an increasingly AI-driven advertising landscape. There's more in this report.
13: The 18th edition of the Gong Gong Awards brought together advertising professionals and creatives to celebrate outstanding work and innovation in Ghana's advertising industry. Held under the theme, The Creative Convergence, AI and Human Craft in Advertising, the event explored the evolving relationship between technology and human creativity. President of the Advertising Association of Ghana, Andrew Aka, says the industry is not in competition with artificial intelligence.
14: We are not competing with AI. I mean, what you need to understand is that it takes a lot of thinking and human intervention to be able to get to the heart of people. A computer and AI cannot just get to your heart the way it is, right? Yeah. It's almost like if you're going to propose to your partner, you cannot use the AI to propose. You have to speak your word, your energy. Everything comes through that. So we don't see AI as competition. But for those who think that AI is the pathway, you realize that all their creative will look the same. Because AI is just a machine that with any prompt, anyone can create what you create. Because if they understood your prompts, they can create what you create. Then there will be no differentiation.
13: According to Mr. Aka, advertising was traditionally largely one-directional, with brands communicating through conventional platforms such as television and radio. But the rise of digital creators and influencers is changing that model.
14: Back in the day, advertising used to be a one-way street, right? So client does an advert, puts it on TV, radio, and you're supposed to react to it, right? But right now we realize that there are people who are telling stories that are amazing, people who are building platforms. So you realize that influencers are becoming very important in our market. There are other creators who are telling beautiful stories that brand wants to associate. So we see a lot more shift from the traditional media, as it were, to a place where brands are engaging in a lot more lifestyle and rituals and, you know, all these things that the generation currently are looking forward to.
13: The 18th Gongong Awards recognize advertising work produced and transmitted between January and December 2025.
0: Right, you're watching The Marketplace here on Joy News. We're taking a short break. When we come back, we'll tell you who won the latest jollof battle. And welcome back. Ghana's emerged winner of the second edition of the Onga Jollof Battle West Africa edition held at the La Palm Beach Hotel in Accra. The competition brought together national champions from across West Africa to battle for culinary supremacy and showcase their skills in preparing one of the region's most popular dishes. There's more in this report.
15: Today we're live at the Onga Jollof Battle West African Edition 2, where Ghana, Nigeria, Senegal, Sierra Leone and Côte d'Ivoire have battled for the ultimate jollof crown. The pot have spoken, the judges have decided, and we now have a champion. Let's hear from the people at the heart of today's showdown.
3: Put your hands together for the Black Star!
15: All right, so the winner has been declared. Ghana has won. How do you feel? How do you feel?
4: I feel so good. It hasn't been an easy day, but then at least a page. So we are happy to have won the second edition of the West African Jollof Battle, Onga Jollof Battle.
15: Did you expect that you were going to win this, or it was a surprise?
4: We actually gave it our all. Because Ghanaians were all over making a lot of noise. But as usual, jollof in payday. So we were like, shh. But then it paid off, so we won. We want to tell Promasidor to keep doing what they keep doing, like giving us the best seasonings in the country. And then all their other brands. We say a very big thank you to Promasidor for giving us this opportunity to exhibit what we have to give to Ghanaians. And we are happy we won to make Ghana proud.
15: Nigeria, please, how do you feel? Is it disappointing?
16: No, so I don't feel disappointed at all, because I mean, jollof is a very dynamic mix and diverse. So you can tell from the margin, it's just little points. So I mean, somebody will still compare, somebody will compare. Doesn't mean that the food was tasting bad or not. But I mean, it's a competition. You always be winner. So I'm great. I'm feeling good.
15: I want to know how do you feel today with the whole contest? Was it fair?
17: Yeah. Well, actually, we are not that much good the way the competition turned out, because we are expecting a first place. We did our best. Everybody was praising the taste of our food. So with that, we were expecting at least to get a second place, if not the first place. Because we know for a host country to lose a battle like this is not easy. So we actually appreciate somehow the position we got in the competition.
15: But do you think the judgment was fair? The judges did a fair judgment?
17: Well, as for me, I don't think it was fair. Because from the crowd, what the crowd we are saying about the food, the crowd was saying that the food is very good, it's tasty, the presentation is well. Some were even cheering us that we will come first. But at the end of the day, they told us we are the third place. So you see, that makes us to be sad somehow. But on the overall, at least we are going home with something. We are very much happy about that. We are not losers. You see, we got something to take home to our people. So at least they will appreciate us.
18: Congratulations to all the participants. They are national champions in their various countries. They flew in 3 days ago to Ghana to battle and represent their countries. More like an AFCON, right? What I'm saying is, look, they've done so well. All their foods look delicious and taste delicious. For the winner, Ghana, we took it from Nigeria this time around. Congratulations to Chef Gigi. Wish her all the best. Going home with $5,000 is a big thing.
15: So the winners are walking away with $5,000. This year, Ghana has won the Onga Jollof Challenge. And trust me, everywhere is lit. They're excited. $5,000. They are walking away with that and other souvenirs as well. This is amazing. And you can get this from nowhere but Onga. This is the second edition, and Ghana has been crowned as the winner of the Onga Jollof Challenge.
19: So when you meet your face to face, DJ face, then see some lockdown with you.
0: All right, that looks like a lot of fun, and nothing beats Ghana Jollof. More news on our website, myjawline.com/business. 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

0: longer have to pay for debts. Is that a reason probably there's been no creation of jobs as we expected to see this year?
1: Mm. I mean, the finance minister said in the 2026 budget that they were going to create a number of jobs, 800,000, and over 400,000 was going to come from the Big Push project. But the more important question is, how sustainable are these jobs? Mm-hmm. Because if you look at just the Big Push in terms of road infrastructure,
2: it's time bound.
1: Yes. Yeah. You are not going to be constructing roads for the rest of your life. Mm-hmm. It's going to end at some point. How sustainable is that? Because every young person, you want to wake up in the morning and go to work and then return and know that at the end of the week or month, you are going to be paid. Mm. And if it's just going to be for 6 years or, 6 months or 1 year, really, what is the job that you have created? And more so when we are also hearing from some ministers saying we don't have enough money to recruit people. Mm-hmm. We don't have enough money. We are expecting. Even the education minister said they needed to recruit a number of teachers, but the finance minister had only given just a little over, I think they needed, if I'm correct, about 5,000 or so, and they had given clearance for 2,000. I mean, so they still have a lot more people they need to recruit into the public sector. But then again, it goes on to, we ask that question, do we always need to recruit into the public sector? Mm. Because the public sector cannot employ everybody in the country. So we need the private institutions to thrive so that it will be very easy for them to
2: absorb some of the, the people who are the labor force.
1: The question is the government creating that space, that environment, conducive environments for these private businesses to thrive so that they can recruit more people?
2: In fact, Gemma and Michelle, that was the main reason why the 24-hour economy was a big flash.
1: Big deal.
2: But it was the main program of this administration. Mm. Remember, one job, three shift. Many
1: three
2: people, right? Many were expecting this to be like that, but it turns out the 24-hour

0: 2023 and all of that. Yeah. And I also remember when in 2023, when we got the moratorium, Dr. Richmond Etuahene, who has been on the debt restructuring, has become an expert on it, saying that it is sweet to get the moratorium, but if you don't plan ahead of time or ahead of schedule, when the repayment period begins, you begin to actually feel the pain. Because when you have the scenario Winston painted, when you are not paying, it is sweet. But if you don't save while the sweetness exists and the moratorium ends, paying back becomes painful. And that is the picture that the governor is painting, that, well, this may not affect our reserve, right? Why? Because at the moment, there's a law backing a new arrangement to get 15 months of import cover by 2028. If you begin to spend that reserve or squander that reserve, there's no way you are going to get there, right?
1: Yeah.
0: And you need close about $9 billion every year to be able to get to where you want to be in terms of that 15 months of import cover. So government itself is locked up in that breathing space, in that, when you talk about that reserve accumulation. And so there's no way, I don't think we are likely to see our reserve, you know, coming up. I think that the other aspect of the economy, not really about the monetary side, but I think that it is the fiscal side that we're going to see some level of restraint. And I saw it in the budget that there is that deliberate effort to make sure that we don't spend, you know, like the way we used to in other years. Because the more you spend, the more it becomes difficult to actually service some of these obligations. And we've seen the first quarter, exactly, the budget allocation versus the expenditure. There's a huge gap between how much we budgeted versus how much we are spending now. Yeah. And the governor pointed that one out. If you want to be able to service your debt, you need to be disciplined when it comes to the fiscal side. And that is what we are seeing the finance minister going ahead to do. Because the finance minister needs the help of the governor to be able to pay the debt. But before, if you need somebody's help, you also need to make sure that there is that burden sharing. And you should also make sure that you're making sure the fiscal space is tight. That is why Winston always says that the first time we are seeing that collaboration between monetary and fiscal. If the monetary side are helping you, you've got no, you know, alternative than to actually comply with the fiscal rules. And that's why we are seeing the government. So one thing, one aspect of the economy that will be affected because of some of this huge debt servicing obligation ahead is the fiscal side.
2: And well, I foresee a pressure coming up in the last quarter of the year.
0: Yeah.
2: Because government may try to assess their 2 years in power and some key development and agendas, meaning that there's going to be much release into, that's what we call election pressured spending.
0: Exactly.
2: Yes. Well, already we've seen the big push, a lot of commitment, deadlines still conversational, a lot of works. You've seen the minister on the rules assessing some of the projects and saying that some of the contractors are not even on site. And these raise concerns about contract awardness, due diligence, the quality of work being done, and the deadlines being met. There were our rules, for instance, the Amasaman Road, for instance. The deadline was June 2025. I was there, I met a contractor. You see the work plan, the scheduling. But the challenge became quite prevalent, the fact that the monies were not released on time.
0: Yeah.
2: And projects operate on funding.
1: Yeah.
2: If there's any delay, they know how to manage or extend the contract depending on the completion per day. So if the monies are released on time, they will be forced to finish on time.
1: Yeah.
2: And I foresee this particular big push, I don't see the challenge there because mobilization has already been released. The minister said, we've paid you, come and do the work. To that extent, I believe there should be an oversight to ensure effective implementation of work done. And that pressure I foresee coming on the fiscal side of government. The money going out, already the review of some of the government initiatives, we mentioned Akon Kitin Kitin, and the assessment.
0: A what?
2: Exactly.
0: I could go on
2: Kukon
0: is one, and Kukon is plural.
2: All right. But you come to first. Interesting enough, we've seen that now the review and the structure. Last week we spoke about private sector development. We brought a 24 economy and the understanding of the 24 economy rollout and the landscape of economic zones, all of them came to light, but we still are assessing based on its impact. Whatever we are doing, whatever we are achieving, if it goes against our citizenship or our development as a nation, like flood affected, money is being released. So there are contingencies.

0: crises that may come up, for instance, a flood, pressure from the labor unions. Mm-hmm. Don't forget, the labor unions are subtle.
1: Yeah.
0: I'm sure negotiations are going on behind the scenes.
1: Yeah.
0: If their conditions are not met, that's when you see pressure mm-hmm. coming up.
1: Mm-hmm.
0: So all these are tensions and pressures that may come on the budgets going in. Government have said, the finance minister have said, we are not spending anything that we've not budgeted for.
2: Statements he made at the UK Business Summit and saying that the most difficult, you know, tax you face every day is looking into the eyes of his colleagues and saying that this is not possible. It can't be done with the public, you know, the taxpayers' money.
1: Yeah.
2: So there are those who say that you've got the best finance minister for this period, right? But there's always opportunity cost when it comes to decision-making, when it comes to fiscal side. Winston spoke about the political pressure, which will definitely start coming next year because the NDC will start going to the primary, the primary election. All of those things will begin to test that level of, you know, foundation that we've built in terms of fiscal discipline. But at the moment, I agree that I think that we've got the finance minister for this period because if you don't have such a person, trust me, it will be difficult to manage such a system to say that, well, I'm looking at the fiscal side. These are the things that I'm cutting. And that's why I said I was a bit disappointed when I saw that cash irregularities have gone up by more than 100%. Because for the kind of finance minister we have, I wasn't expecting some of these things to actually happen in 2025. But to every decision, to every economic decision that will be made,
0: we'll find their way.
2: There is always that opportunity cost. And trust me, I don't know what the opportunity cost will be. But we've all seen how the government has insisted that even with borrowing, we are only borrowing for certain projects. And we are insisting in the treasury bill market that we are offering rate below 10%.
1: Yeah.
2: If you want to borrow to government for long term, we are ready to do 12% where in the bond market, which the government will get more than 2 years, 3 years to pay back. So in the short-term aspect, government has been a bit disciplined. For me, I think that that will help the BOG to actually dial some of this, you know, fears that we have ahead. Without that, it would have been very difficult going into the remaining aspect of 2026 and possibly 2027.
0: Well, so just finalizing on the discipline, if you go through the auditor report that we did last week, you understand that all the monies, all our taxes that we pay, goes back into a basket that is always sinking. And so you realize whatever is happening in the local agencies, the judicial assemblies, all of them are the main spenders of the economy. So I believe if we should go back to it, prosecute and prosecute those who take the monies without the relevant document to back them, the due diligence on that aspect, I think we'll end up reserving and protecting public purse. Government is making the revenue, yet the expenditure does not reflect what has been paid for. So I think if the government is supposed to do the one-year assessment of expenditure, basically from the District Assembly's perspective, I think we can basically know how much we have and how much we are protected.
1: Well, before we go, lastly, do we see this statement by BOG as some sort of preparing the public for some sort of depreciation in terms of our city?
2: Well, at the moment, I think that we shouldn't be surprised when we are seeing depreciation because we are in the third quarter. And the third quarter, if you know the Ghanaian economy, is a pressure quarter, right? So I am expecting some level of depreciation, but I don't think that it will be as irregular as we used to see in previous years because we spoke about transparency and BOG, we must commend them.
1: Yeah,
2: they've
1: been
2: very, very transparent. In terms of monetary policy decision-making, for the first time, we're able to read comments from the members. And in terms of auction announcement, very, very transparent. And I remember I said that the announcement alone is an injection in itself, right? So the economy is aware that you've got a central bank that will be able to step in as and when demand increases. So although we're expecting... It's expected that the third quarter will see some level of depreciation. I don't think that we are going to see that level of you know, fluctuations that we saw in 2025, 2024, or other years. I think that the BOG has got this covered. But as to the magnitude of the depreciation, I can't tell. But I think that the announcement they've made should be able to reduce that level of speculation that maybe the black market would have come into to actually, you know, put out.
1: All right, guys, so this has been our analysis for this particular story on market headlines. But of course, there's also been some development in terms of our mining sector. And so you want to stay with us. We'll be right back with big analysis. This is Beyond the Numbers. Thank you so much for staying with us. And of course, on Big Analysis, we take a closer look at one of Ghana's most valuable untapped gold deposits. Now, the Black Volta Gold Project, which has become the subject of a major international legal battle. The dispute involving competing ownership claims is now before an international arbitration tribunal in London, the High Court of England and Wales, and the government of Ghana. We break down how a project with significant economic potential ended up at the center of a complex cross-border ownership dispute and what it could mean for Ghana's mining sector. And of course, the men are still here with me. Winston Taki is here and Kofi is also here. No, on, and definitely on Zoom, we have Alfred Appiah, who is a policy analyst, joining us. Good afternoon to you,
2: Alfred.
1: Alfred
2: is in Blackstar.
1: Yeah.
2: Oh. Ale, we are out.
1: Oh,
2: we are out.
1: Okay.
0: Jesse.
1: Very patriotic. We're still supporting Blackstars anyway. Yeah. But Alfred, it's nice to have you here. Can you tell us what you know about this emerging story?
3: Sure. I hope you guys can hear me.
2: Yes.
1: We can hear you.
3: Yes, I think the one of the key things that we know for sure is that this dispute is not settled, right? I think if you look at some of the coverage that we had seen in the local media, had been about, you know, like the fact that this whole thing is that. But as we've seen now from the arbitration documents and all the reporting that has come out now, it shows that this dispute is live, right? And it's not completed. I think for a bit of background, we know that in 2023, engineers and planners and the foreign investors of Azuma Resources entered into an agreement, right? And part of the challenge, of course, part of the dispute has been what the nature of the agreement was. On the engineers and planners side, it has been so basically described as like an acquisition agreement, right? So you're paying a certain amount of money. I think what we've seen reported is $100 million and then taking over the project. And but then on the investor side, right, what they essentially, from what we've seen from arbitration documents and court documents, is that there was an agreement. Look, I think both parties don't disagree that there was an agreement. But the $100 million was, it's a way for ENP to earn shares, or like basically buy into the project and not to basically take over the project, right? And so when we also go back, we know that some of the points of a disagreement have been, again, like about the nature of the agreement itself, right? Whether it was they acquiring the assets or acquiring the two mines in the which is the upper west region of Ghana, or they were developing it. Now, when you take a look at the development agreement itself, right? When you take a look at the development agreement itself, what becomes clear to you is if it was a straightforward acquisition, right? Then I don't think there would have been all those clauses about developing, you know, first of all, doing some pre-construction work. Then you get shares, and then you do the actual building of the mine, and then you gain shares, right? So as you know, as a bystander, even not without having a legal background, when I look at that, I was like, well, it doesn't necessarily mean that it's a straightforward acquisition, right? And so this has been a contentious thing. Locally, ENP has announced acquisition of the mine, they have celebrations to that effect. And then on the international front, the investors have basically said that is not what we agreed to, right? That's not what we agreed to. And so both sides are accusing each other of different things. At arbitration, ENP has accused the investors of frustrating them, basically, in a sense, right? To be able to adequately fulfill what the conditions of the agreement was. And then, of course, the investors also denied those things. I think for some of us, some of the interest, right, when you think about it from a public policy perspective, is that, one, we all want the mine to be built, right, because the people of the Upper West region need that economic activity that will come once the mine is developed. You know, the government of Ghana would get royalties from this when the mine is built. And so those are important for us. But the other part also is we know that, for example, in the oil and gas sector, when we had the arbitration between Eni and Springfield, that essentially derailed investment in the oil and gas sector for a very long time. And so when we are talking about declining oil production in these days, it's because of things like that, uncertainties like that, that essentially made it impossible or like basically prohibited investors from adequately investing in the oil and gas sector. So we are concerned because we don't want this going dragging for this long, right? Because I mean that can also dampen investment attractiveness when it comes to the mining sector.
0: Alfred, I want to understand from you. For instance, if I'm owning a house and I'm selling out for 100 Ghana cedis, and you come and buy it, and within a short period of time, the value of the house improves to around 200 Ghana cedis. And later on, you come back and tell me that, Winston, I feel like I need more than 100 cedis because I see your house is kind of improving in value. The same with the mining firm where gold prices are going up. Is that a reasonable decision for you to say you want back your property? And in that situation, does that sit or align with what is happening between EMP and the partners?
3: So, Winston, I will throw back to you and ask you, on what terms did we agree that I'll buy for 100 cedis, right, as an example, right? So that's what we have to look at, because what's the agreement that you're going to pay 100 cedis and then you're also going to add some certain features to the house, right, to basically increase the value of the house.
0: Mm-hmm. But I've paid you the 100 cedis and I've also paid your debt on the building. I've also ensured that your challenges have been addressed, especially when it comes to your door. You didn't fix the doors, and most part of the construction are not in good places. That is basically carrying out your debt.
3: Exactly, but that's what I'm asking you, that what were the terms that we agreed with, right? So if it was just you pay me 100 cedis and get in the house, then the agreement would have explicitly said that, right? The agreement wouldn't say that, oh, but you have to develop this house. If you add new doors to it, I'm going to give you a new shares of the house, kind of thing, right? So why would we need to do

0: fuel prices have not been stable, all thanks to the analysis you did on the Middle East crisis and its effect. That is why.
1: Sorry to cut you, but problem, in the first quarter, we saw petrol prices come down to 90, 99 per cent.
2: Exactly.
0: To buy.
1: More and buy.
0: Exactly. Mm-hmm. So the fluctuations help in terms of the revenue anyway, but company tax, that for me is key. Because there were arguments that once you free companies from the VAT shackles, they wouldn't mind paying company taxes. Because if you looked at the cascading impact that the VAT, that old VAT had on companies, if you take it away and they get breathing space, they would have no problem paying company taxes. So I'm not surprised that company taxes have increased to about 725 million Ghana cedis. And people are also expecting a 24-hour economy.
2: Yeah.
0: So companies are beginning to take advantage of that. And all of that, I mean, is helping to increase the first quarter revenue. But I think the big problem has to do with the external side and the expenditure that was missed.
2: Well, having said this, Kofi, let's look at the trend of how it has been over the years.
0: Well, in fact, people were asking when we put out a story that this is usual. But if you look at the data, this is not
2: usual,
0: right? It's not normal at all. What we are seeing, if you look at the data from 2018, this is the lowest in terms of a portion or a percentage of our expected, planned budget for a quarter, first quarter that we have spent. Let me take you through the data. And I've seen people draw charts all over social media trying to explain that this is normal, but this is not normal. If you're looking at it on just commitment basis and not doing the entire appropriation, not adding amortization. Amortization can, make the whole analysis an outlier. So if you just take it on commitment basis, right, and take away amortization, what you see is that in 2018, right, the first quarter budget we had for 2018, we spent 94% of that budget. So releases went through 94% 2018. Then came 2019, a dip. 88.9% went through. Then in 2020, right, we overspent in the first quarter, 107% of what we had planned to spend. Then 2021, 87.9% returned to normal, then went to 89.3%. So what you see is that within this period, it's been hovering around 80 or 90%. At least we spend about 90% of our first quarter budget, releases go through. And in some cases, in an outlier cases, we see over expenditure, which possibly is not good anyway. But for the first time, we saw it started dipping from 2025 and 2026. Because in 2024, you can say election period and all of that. But the first quarter, which was far away from the election quarter of quarter four, we spent about 103% of expected revenue or expenditure for the first quarter of 2024. Then in 2025, we saw a significant dip from 103% to 84.4%. There were explanations. We know the audit that was done, we delayed most of the payment. I think it even delayed first quarter payment for this year even as well.
2: Yeah.
0: But what makes it a shocker is that this is the first time we are recording a 70 or below 80% in terms of first quarter expenditure. That's why many said this is alarming.
2: Yeah.
0: If you couple it with what is happening between ministers and many saying that, well, monies are not going through. If you look at District Assembly Common Fund, a significant part also didn't go through anyway. But to do 78.8% or close to...
2: Leading business analysis show beyond the numbers. Now, Ghana's gold story has always been one of enormous promise. We're Africa's leading gold producer, and in 2025, gold became an even bigger driver of Ghana's foreign exchange earnings. Now, Ghana's gold production increased by more than 23% to nearly 6 million ounces. But behind those impressive numbers are some important questions. What drove that surge in gold production? How much of this growth is coming from small-scale mining, and what does that mean for the future of the industry? Why can we not trace our gold to the mining origins? What are the implications for government revenue, foreign exchange, investment and jobs? And with the establishment of the Gold Board and growing scrutiny over how Ghana buys and trades its gold, are we finally positioning the industry to deliver greater value to the economy? Well, today on Beyond the Numbers, we take a closer look at Ghana's gold mining industry.

0: its 2025 performance, the numbers behind the growth, the changing role of small-scale mining, and the opportunities and challenges ahead. I am Michelle Ajukwum, and as always, Winston Tacky is right here. He is on the smart wall. And of course, we'll also be joined by two leading experts with deep knowledge of Ghana's gold mining industry to break down these numbers and answer the critical questions. And so for now, we have Christopher Opoku-Nyakon, who is Director for Research, Analysis and Finance, and of course, Director Kenneth Ashibe, who is CEO for the Ghana Chamber of Mines, will join us later. But Wednesday,
1: yes.
0: Do I say happy Wednesday?
1: Depending on the alert I've received, that's when I can tell what I'm going to say.
0: Oh, you haven't received an alert yet?
1: Yeah. I'm expecting some alert very soon, absolutely.
0: Okay.
1: From the IMF, from the World Bank, you know what I mean?
0: Wow.
1: I like the wow.
2: Okay.
1: Wow. Anyways.
0: We're having a very important conversation today. Yeah. Mm-hmm. And we've got Mr. Nyako here, Christopher. We're happy to have you here.
2: And thank you. Thank you for having me, Michelle. Thank you.
0: Yes, but we want to start from the basics. Okay. When you say that the Ghana Chamber of Mines, help us understand what are the core objectives. And since the 90s, since we had this chamber, how can you assess the performance so far over the years?
2: So thank you once again. We usually say the chamber is one of the oldest, if not the oldest industrial association that we have in the country. We trace the origin of the chamber to 1903, when it was established as the West Africa Chamber of Mines. Mm-hmm. And then in 1928, the name was altered, the objective or the focus was also altered a bit to focus on the then Gold Coast. So it became the Gold Coast Chamber of Mines in 1928. And after independence in 57, when the name of the country was changed from Gold Coast to Ghana, of course, the chamber also altered its name from the Gold Coast Chamber of Mines to the Ghana Chamber of Mines sometime in May of 1957. Mm. So what we typically do, or what we stand for, is that we represent the association or the entities that are involved in the entire spectrum of the mining value chain. And the way we go about it is that we know there are three key persons or key three stakeholders involved as far as the mining sector is concerned. Mm. They are those who put their money into the business of mining. We tend to call them investors. They are locals like you and I.
0: Yeah.
2: Others are also foreigners who move from outside the country and bring their monies into Ghana. Mm. There's the government. If you know the way our laws are structured or the architecture of our mineral resources in the country, irrespective of where the mineral is found, it belongs to all of us Ghanaians. So for my hometown, somewhere in the Ashanti region, where mining is happening, to the Greater Accra region, where mining is not happening, so long as the mineral is found in my hometown, the people of Greater Accra are also beneficiaries of it. And the constitution says that it's held in trust for all of us by the president. So the government is a key stakeholder involved in this. And the communities where mining activities are happening, they are also a key constituent, a key stakeholder in this. So the job of the chamber is to balance the interest of all of these three stakeholders in a manner that ensures sustainable development. So it's a mutual game, it's a mutual benefit for all the parties that are involved, in a way that the development outcomes of mining benefits the investor, the community members, as well as the government. And our membership comprises of 114 members, I think that's at the end of August. And we break the chamber's membership into six different categories. Okay. There's what we call the represented members. These are mining companies who have produced more than a year. Examples of that will include the Newmonts, Anglo Ashanti, Perseus, quite a number of them. And we also have Ghana Manganese Company also involved as well. Then there are entities that do not mine themselves, but they are like what we call contractors. So they have outsourced the business of mining to them. Mm. So a classic example is EMP. We have Rockshore also as part of this membership. Then we have the ecosystem of what we call the other service providers, from banks to finance houses to accounting firms to suppliers of goods and services. When you put all of them together, we refer to them as the affiliates. And they are the largest membership as far as the chamber's constituency is concerned. Then we also have the exploration companies. We refer to them as the exploration group. They are now in the process of looking for a mineral. So typically, you'll be a holder of a prospecting or reconnaissance license as far as the country is concerned. And the final group is what we call the associate institutions. So these are not-for-profit or regulatory organizations that are involved in the business of mining. So, for instance, women in mining, the women group that are involved in mining, our universities, they're all involved in this. And even the Minerals Commission, the EPA, and other regulatory agencies. So what we tend to do as a chamber is not just to look at the mining companies themselves, but to look at the entire ecosystem of mining and make sure that we are representing everybody that is involved in there.
0: Well, Winston?
1: Yeah, so already we've had the public presentation by the CEO of Gold Board earlier this afternoon. Yeah. It raised key issues about Ghana's gold prospect, how we've come as a nation, and the amount of gold we've had over the years. And speaking to this data from the Ghana Chamber of Mines, I'd like to reiterate some of the factors that over this week has been headlines in the media. This is the 2025 record value structural changes that has happened in the gold value chain. These basically tells about the large scale, the cost and the dependent of small scale goods. So I'm looking at the national gold production, which in 2025 hits about 5.94 metric tons, and small scale contributes about 52.38% of the total gold in terms of output as a nation. And if you look at the value, mineral export receipt, combining of gold, diamond, bauxite, and manganese, we could say we have a total value of $21.32 billion. And in terms of payment to government that the large-scale mining companies have made so far, we can account about 24.22 billion Ghana cedis in terms of taxes. And so these are what the data from the Ghana Chamber of Mines could tell us about how the industry has performed in the year 2025. If you look at the weighted terms of how much it was before in 2025, was $2,031 a ton. And consistently, exploration spending, that the figure tells us, is that they basically spent about $135.184 million for exploration in 2025. And also, if you look at in-country expenditure, basically asking the chamber's producing member companies, companies that produce in Ghana, how much they've spent in domestic gold refinery, with gold mining, basically it can be accounted to $7.14 billion. So these are look which we have seen so far. But we'll interrogate these shortly on this show, getting more understanding from the chamber. Fortunately, we have the CEO of the Ghana Chamber of Mines joining us right now, Dr. Kenneth Igbe. Doc, it's good to see you.
3: Thank you very much, and good afternoon.
0: Good
1: officially
0: afternoon
1: from
0: to
1: us,
0: you,
1: we
0: yeah
1: want to say happy belated.
3: Yeah, we're still in August, isn't it?
0: Yes.
1: Absolutely.
0: Yeah.
1: Absolutely.
3: Yes.
1: Now, we've seen this amazing data. One would say, yesterday we heard from the CEO of Gold Board saying that small scale overtakes the large scale mining. Consistently, we've had the chamber advocating for participation in the gold outlook. You've been in this industry for over more than 5 decades. You're celebrating your 50th anniversary.
3: 100. We're going to be 100 yes in 2028.
1: Mm. Absolutely. Older than Ghana is.
3: But even that one, cry, it's football age.
1: Football age.
3: Because we started off as the West African Chamber of Mines. That's over 100 years ago.
1: You are older than the Ghana.
3: Oh, yes, yes. Yeah. It started off as Gold Coast Chamber of Mines.
1: Yeah. Interesting.
3: That's what it did.
1: Mm. Amazing. With this history that we've come for,
3: yes, yeah,
1: would you say in these few years since the Gold Board came into play just 1 year inside, before the PMMC came to light as well, what do you make of this development that the artisanal small-scale mining sector has overtaken large-scale mining sector, which hasn't normally happened in a long time? What brought the difference so far?
2: Okay.
1: Get us away.
2: okay. So there's an interesting report that was done by, I think it's Swiss Aid.
1: Yes.
2: Where they try to estimate the amount of gold that was smuggled out of the country. I think they do that report annually. And Gaiti also adopted a similar approach in trying to estimate how much gold is smuggled out of the country. And conservatively, we always put the number as whatever amount of gold that is reported as officially being produced by the small-scale miners, an equivalent amount of that is also smuggled. So if you look at 2024, if my recollection is right, the amount of gold that was officially reported by the small-scale sector was around 1.9 million ounces. So if you do the numbers, so if it's a one-to-one ratio, so two times of that should always put you around the 3 million mark. But what comes in officially to us is just the 1.9. So it always meant that within the ecosystem of the small-scale sector, smuggling was a big, big, big issue for us. with the establishment of Gold Board, one of the many, many problems in the small scale sector that we've been able to solve to a great extent is to be able to block the smugglers, or just be able to kick the smugglers out and then bring every gold that is produced by these small scale miners to the center, to the official channel, for us to have oversight over that. And the way Gold Board has gone about it is to create a formal market, a formal domestic market for the output produced by these small scale miners. And maybe the several years we've done small scale mining, we never had a demand for gold produced by these small scale miners. So the middlemen that you call them the gold buyers, they had contracts outside the country with their partners where they buy and then they export to them. If they don't,
1: was it by provision of law that the system was made that way, or just a flawed structure that we found ourselves in during those periods? So over 100 years, we have not consistently traded, although we were tagged as Gold Coast. So over 100 of years, we've been mining gold until recently that we've seen a ripple effect on our economy. Is that the case?
2: No. So there's an interesting history of small-scale mining and how it's evolved over the time. If my recollection is right, I think somewhere in the 1980s, that was when small-scale was legalized. Yeah. Because before that, it was an illegal activity. When it was made legal, then the PMMC was also set up around that same time to be the sole buyer of gold produced by the small-scale miners. So that was the sole mandate of the then PMMC. Along the line, we realized that PMMC did not have sufficient liquidity to be able to buy all gold produced by the small-scale miners. So what the government then did was also to allow other private individuals to come into the space to be able to buy gold alongside PMMC at the time. So we saw a lot of gold coming through within the system. But of course, PMMC ran into a lot of issues. And if my recollection is right, somewhere in the 2014, thereabout, their mandate was changed from buying gold to become what we call the national assayer. And once it became the national assayer, they ceded that space of buying gold to the private individuals. In economics, we'll say the market should function effectively. If the market were working effectively, then the private capital or the private individuals involved in the purchase of gold, they will go to the small-scale miners, they buy, they export, then the proceeds from the exports would have then come into the financial markets to be able to support our economy. But unfortunately, we had smuggling issues. The forex proceeds that were supposed to have been repatriated into the country, it did not come through. So in the 20, I think when during the MPP era, when Ufuata was in charge, and we ran into challenges in accessing capital on the Eurobond market, we then decided that we should look internally. And one way to look at it then was to use your domestic gold production to get forex. Gold is as good as dollars. So then you set up the Bank of Ghana through what we call the Domestic Gold Purchase Program to be able to buy that gold. And there are two streams of it. There's the one that the Bank of Ghana did with the large-scale mines that went to support our reserves. Then there's the component that they did with the small-scale mines. It evolved, but essentially it came to a point where the central bank had agents. PMMC was one. There was Asanska, and then there were other two parties that were also involved in this. And their job was just to buy gold, make it available to the central bank. The central bank would then sell it. The proceeds that came through then came to support our balance of payment components, if you allow me to use that word. And that became our source of forex when we did not have access to the Eurobond market due to the challenges that we had. So essentially, it's like a full cycle. We started in the 1980s with PMMC, where the government was at the center of purchasing, to 2026 now, where we've gone around again. Now we are getting the central bank out of that frame to allow the gold board to be able to do that.
1: So let's bring Ken as she brings the conversation.
0: Well, yeah, Ken. So Christopher, you made mention of how the small scale mining had evolved. And one question that I'm sure viewers watching would want to find out, do they pay taxes?
3: Well, that's an interesting one. So again, if you look at the data that was shared, the large scale sector, we did, 48%, less than 48% of the output. But we pay 24.2 billion Ghana cedis in terms of taxes. Unfortunately, one of the things that the government put in was even the withholding tax that small scale used to pay was taking off. You know, they're supposed to be paying CIT. Mm-hmm. They don't pay any royalty. So the amount that was attributed to the 52% is 500,000 cedis. Even that was attributed. So that for us is one of the biggest challenges that you face. You know, so you have a lot of your output, you know, 52% being small scale. Well, definitely brings you your Forex. And another interesting thing that is beginning to happen is that almost all of this now is being refined in Ghana, the small-scale gold. So that's positive. But the challenge you have is that there's little or no contribution from the small-scale in terms of our fiscal revenue. So they don't contribute to your royalties, no CIT is paid, you know, and so it's a big challenge. And beyond even that is the fact that, you know, for the small scale sector and artisanal sector, they will not do any exploration at all. So basically what they can find, what they can see is what they are mining. So you can go that trajectory of growing your artisanal and small scale at the expense of your environment, at the expense of your water and all of that. And you get to a point where you will dip. Because for the large scale, not only are they mining responsibly, not only are the jobs a lot more what everybody would aspire to have, not only is the 24 billion that is paid to government in terms of the taxes, there is also exploration that is being done. So when you look at our exploration data, which is all by itself, again, Ghana used to be in the top three. Currently, we are trailing and we're doing what? Just less, around 9.something% of Africa's exploration spend in Ghana, but at least there's that exploration that is going on to the extent that a lot of these mines that we have that are matured are now have done exploration that are extending their life of mine. So for us as a jurisdiction, in as much as we're not worried that small scale sector is growing, what we need to do is to deal with the issue of formalization, because once you can do formalization, then their contribution, you know, if they were even matching us in terms of even half what the large scales were doing, and then also the responsible nature of mining, and then the issues around environmental stewardship was good. And then you would say that government could even take part of that money to do exploration.
0: Right.
3: And so that's the challenge that we
1: face. Let me ask a very interesting question. I was at a meeting when the GANRAP documentation was literally appended. Literally, we're going to see implementation very soon.
3: Yeah.
1: You've done the whole processing discussion with Gold Board, the Bank of Ghana, the Finance Ministry, all these conversations. Already, you have promised 30% of a gold supply to the Bank of Ghana. In 2025 alone, some major mines have literally come short in terms of their supply. We have Newmont Ahafo, which declined by 16.76%. Takwa mine declining by 11.67%. Iduapriem mine declining by 15.85%. Peresus, Wassa, and all of them around less than 20% production. I want to understand from you the challenges that possibly in 2025 most of these large-scale mines confront. We've seen the deep numbers, overall gold production surging in export, contribution to economy. But if you look at the real data, it appears there are some challenges confronting the sector. Can you highlight them for us?
3: Okay, well, so thanks. So again, if you look at generally, apart from the three of our members, you know, Zijin, that had a higher ore mined and, you know, improved their recovery processes. And then you look at Anglo Gold, Ashanti Obuasi, for example, also that had improved mining methods, you know, that resulted in their 20%, you know, output. And Asanko also higher ore. You have the majority of these are mines. The gold that we are currently mining are explorations that we did in the past. And so you have most of these mines becoming matured mines. And then you also have the issues of low grade. There are some of the mines that are delivering 0.8 grams per ton. So if you move a whole ton of ore, you get only 0.8. Some of them are doing around one. So, you know, those difficulties also had come in. And the fact that some of them had also might have hit some technical challenges, you know, so Edrapre, for example, was one of them who had hit some technical challenges that they were going through. And all of this also is that once you are getting into mature stage, You need either you do a lot more exploration, you might have to do some massive cutbacks and all of that, that is required. You know, a mine, for example, like Daman, for example, need to do some significant stripping, you know, to be able to get to the ore body that they've currently found that is sitting under their tailings. And generally, all of those investments are required. The challenge we've also had is some of our policy decisions. You remember that in 2025, getting to the end of the year, you know, budgets were read. Then you did not have any question on fiscals. Then a few days later, we had this sliding scale that came in. But even before that, you should.
1: Were you consulted on the sliding scale?
3: Well, we're consulted at the very end, and so then
1: at the end of the before.
3: Yes, almost yes. And then the minister brought us in, and then so we then had a lot of conversation going on. And again, you know, is one of the things we say that if the consultation is deeper, the outcomes tends to be better, you know. And so, but then again, you have to reverse this to when we even had the growth and sustainability levy changed from 1% to 3%. So once you do that, you add on to the cost, you know. So all of these, some policy choices that we have made, the fact that you have mines that themselves have gone to their matured stage, the low grades that we're getting, all of this also contributed. And again, when you look again at the data, you see that very little greenfield exploration is happening. Fortunately for us, you've had Newmont haven't done the project on the Ahafo North, where $1 billion was spent before a single ounce of gold was poured. But you need to get a lot more of these happening. And if your policy situation, and you looked at the issues of our cost, Ghana's cost, Africa's cost is above the global, you all in sustaining cost. But Ghana's cost is way above the African average. Mm-hmm. When your cost is also high, then your ability to be able to attract that investment into your country also then comes in. And then coupled with all of these other challenges with matured mines, some technical challenges, low grades and all of that, those are the reasons that have resulted in, you know, outputs declining. So you saw that if you put the large scale sector together, it was about 3%. We were almost flat. Though prices of gold was high, you would have hoped that when your prices are high, outputs would go up. But because of these things, that is the reason why we advocate that it is important to look at the policy choices we make, the fiscal policy decisions that we make, and most significantly is the consistency and the predictability of our policy decisions.
1: So you say the four new reforms that were released earlier this year about government's objective of bringing on nationalizing some of the mines?
3: No, but the minister has been very clear. The intention is not to do nationalization. Mm-hmm. What the minister had pushed is that we want to increase Ghanaian participation, get some indigenous participation in it, but not nationalization. They are two different things.
1: But talking about increasing participation in that sense, how much actually goes to the locals and how much is literally exported?
3: Mm. Well, Chris, you want to jump into that?
2: So, okay, so look at the figure you have, the 7.14 billion.
1: Yes. Mm.
2: So this is for the Chambers producing member companies. And remember, you're looking at a figure, export revenue of 21.32. So if our contribution there is just around maybe 40, maybe 45, thereabout, because small scale is doing almost 52. So the remainder, even if you give everything to the chamber,
1: A large amount goes out, basically.
2: No, the large amount is for the small-scale miners. Mm. And for small-scale miners, if it's about the money itself, it stays here because it's just as who is...
1: I'm talking about the large scale.
2: The large scale is 7.14 billion.
1: Yeah.
2: That stays in country. And what stays in country is 72% of their total realized revenue. The question is, so how is this money spent? There's a slide where we show, I think that should be slide 19, where we show you how those monies are utilized. First and foremost, mining, like we always say, is not a zero cost activity. It's an activity where you spend a lot of money to be able to do.
1: Yeah.
2: So the gray portion of the slide that you see, which is the bigger one, correct, shows you the input cost that we buy from firms that are domestic.
1: That's the local vendors.
2: Local vendors. So these are the amount of money we spend on the input sourced from local vendors in country. Then the second biggest one that you see is the Blue Curve.
1: The government.
2: So those are taxes
1: okay.
2: that we pay to the government. Then the next one that you see is the yellow one, which shows the salaries, emoluments that we pay to employees. Then the next biggest one there is the orange, if yes. I put it that way. Yes. That's for, so that's offshore vendors.
1: All right.
2: Okay. Then you come to the green one.
1: Non-governmental shareholders.
2: So that's what goes to the shareholders. The investors who have put their money into the business. So clearly you see that the foreign investors or local investors who put their money in the business, they are what I call the residual holders. So until you have paid all of these people, you have paid your taxes, you've paid your employees, you've bought the inputs and paid off your vendors, that is only when profits can be declared for them to also to get some returns on their investment. But essentially, a chunk of the money stays in country. And that breakdown shows you exactly how those monies are spent.
1: Interesting.
0: Well, I was going to ask Ken about the sliding scale.
2: Right.
0: I mean, you made mention of that. I've seen you express your opinion about it in, I think, a couple of times. Mm. But I want to find out, it's been 6 months after that announcement, how are your members coping?
3: Well, so generally...
1: Michelle, I think we'll have extensive answer to that from Ken shortly, right after this short break. When we come back, we'll break down this sliding scale outlook shortly. Welcome back to Beyond the Numbers. So we are still looking at the performance of the gold sector in 2025, 2026, and there has been several development from the outlook in 2025. Yes, Ghana is the leading gold producer in Africa. If you look at the export revenue, contributing to more than 50%, the destinations that the goals are reaching tells you that indeed we are doing more. So far, the artisanal small scale mining sector is leading the charge. The large scale mining sector have shot briefly in 2025, but there's still a prospect which we want to hear from the chamber about the introduction of policies. Key amongst them is the sliding scale. Want to assess from them what has been this performance of the sliding scale, its implication, its impact on the operations in 2025, 2026 so far, and how are they adjusting to the new reforms? Mr. Ken Achebe.
0: Yeah.
3: Well, thank you very much. So as we talk about sliding scale, so now we're sliding from 5% to 12%.
1: Yes.
3: The interesting thing is that for us as a chamber, we've always maintained the position that the sliding scale is a lot more equitable, so that when the price of gold is high, as we're seeing today, government then gets to get a better chunk of it. When the price goes down, then that also gets reduced, and so that's positive. The challenge we had with the sliding scale, what we have is that it started sliding upwards, so it only goes upwards from the 5 that we were paying all the way to 12, and so we had proposed a lower band. So our issue with the sliding scale was the fact that the bands themselves were too punitive, because currently what we're doing is that we've been paying since the sliding scale came in, we've been paying between 11% when the price of gold is below 4,500 and 12%. And that's, between a 6 to 7 percentage point increase. And that definitely has increased the cost for the mining firms. And the big thing about it was even the issues around, where government had read the budget and nothing had been mentioned about, gold royalties going to change. Just because we're discussing lithium, then this was added. So currently the industry is paying that. Again, it's the reason for some of the things you're seeing in terms of the inertia for, attracting a lot more investment into it. But one of the things we say is that even when your taxes are high and you are persistent, it's consistent and it's not changing, it's stable, it's better than when, it keeps on changing. And so that definitely is one of the challenges that came with the sliding scale. But I think we also need to concede that based on the advocacy that the chamber did, the Minister of Finance, the Minister of Lands working together with Minister of Finance, then reduced the growth and stabilization levy back to the original 1%, though we are advocating to see that 1% go off earlier than the 2028. you know, where the minister has projected that that is going to go down.
0: But and, okay, no, you land.
3: Okay, so again, another challenge based on the sliding scale, based on your growth and stabilization, and bear in mind that in Ghana we also pay 35% of corporate income taxes, then the various levies and charges and fees. It's making Ghana, you know, the in terms of government stake out of the mining, you know, revenue the highest. Mm. Even the band that the IMF itself had projected, that is the nominal band, Ghana currently is doing way above that. Again, so once you do that, because even whether it's Ghanaian, you know, investment that is coming, the Ghanaian will be looking at it and wondering, where do I get my best, you know, bang for my investors? And so when we do that, then as a mining jurisdiction, we don't become competitive in attracting the resources that are required. Because bear in mind, Ghana has, it's projected that we have about 3 trillion ounces of gold still yet to be discovered. And so you need a lot of resources, both local and foreign, to be able to explore that.
0: Right. But Ken, if the chamber had the opportunity to design the royalty, what would that lower band you speak of be?
3: Well, we proposed something. That was something we had proposed to government. We had proposed that 4%. Mm. You know, so 4%. And then we said we should slide all the way to 8%. And then what we had proposed was an additional 2%. Mm. But that 2%, you don't take it from the top. You take it from the profits that have been done. And you know what? You put that 2% into a fund that is used for development in our host communities. When people talk about the fact that, oh, we are comparing Obuasi to Johannesburg, comparing Takwa to Johannesburg, they forget that in 2025, three mines alone, Goldfields, Iduapriem, and then Ghana Manganese, paid 5.1 billion cedis to government in terms of taxes. How much of that went into the community? So if you were dedicating, you know, this extra 2% out of the profits when the prices went to the highest band, then what you then could have done is you then could channel those resources into some investment. But unfortunately, our advocacy did not win. And so this is where we are. We are hoping that government will still listen to us, that in the coming budget, the minister would consider it, if for nothing at all. Another revision we have done to our proposal is that we then change the band so that you don't let your royalties increase by 1% just with a $500 increase in price. But okay, you can then stretch the bands in such a way that, you know, it becomes, Ghana becomes a lot more competitive.
1: You know, I want to take you through the output, which is basically in 2025. It's a mixed output in terms of how much some of the mines have produced. So far, if you look at the data from the Ghana Table Mines, three mines perform quite good, which is basically the Zijin Golden Bridge Achim, basically producing about 0.9% increase in terms of output, while Asanko Gold Ghana Limited produced about 5.28 improvement in output, followed by Anglo Gold Ashanti in Obuasi, which is about 20 plus in terms of output. New mines came to light, which is a new month I have for mine, came to light in latter part of 2025, including also the Cardinal Namdini Mining Limited, which came also in light in 2021. Apart from that, most of the mines recorded some drop in terms of production. Initially, Ken was mentioning some issues about how expensive it is in terms of exploring in Ghana. Globally, the cost of exploration in 2025 was quite higher, ranging above $1.6 billion. Going forward, but it appears the dynamics kept changing according to international standards, which I would like to get Mr. Nyako's assessment on that. If you look at Ghana's stake, we are more above 231, which is a 31.50% increase in terms of weighted average. Now, Nyako, can you help us understand where we sit as a nation? And if care and risks are not considered, we may be facing challenges of having to attract great foreign investment into our sector going into the remaining years.
2: So thanks, Winston. So the graph you are showing, yes, is what we call the all-in sustaining cost. Mm-hmm. It's our benchmark for measuring how much it costs to produce an ounce of gold. So on your y-axis, if you allow me, yes, is the cost per ounce. So you realize that the global average, of course, year on year, it increased from about 1,802 to $1,552 per ounce of gold. Yeah. You compare that to Africa, and then you come to Ghana. see the jump from 2024 to 2025. Ghana is about the steepest. If you just look at the gradient of the two slopes that you are seeing, telling you that in Ghana, cost is rising.
1: So the red is 2025, correct, and the gray is 2024.
2: Good. So that the steepness of the gradient is showing you how fast cost rose in Ghana. And it was due to a number of reasons, as Ken rightly explained. But over and above this is the changes that we are trying to propose in our Minerals and Mining Act that is coming. And the key one for us is the reduction in the tenor of mining leases. Currently, we do 30 years, but the proposal we've seen is to bring it to 20 years. Think of it this way. So two things are happening, and these two things are contrasting forces. One, you are shortening the duration of a mining lease. At the same time, you are also increasing your royalty cost. Mm-hmm. Royalty is a cost. So if you move it from 5 flat to a rate of 5 to 12, that is your cost. At the same time, you are also reducing the amount of time you have to mine to be able to recover your cost. So it's like a squeeze on both sides on the industry. And that sort of jeopardizes or worsens our competitiveness relative to our peers. So if we don't balance these changes very carefully, because we tend to look at it in an isolated view, it's only royalties that we are changing. It's only the tenor of the lease that we are reducing. You don't put everything together to understand how they all come together to affect your standing in the global community.
1: Now, let me ask a simple question. Can Ghana remain competitive if gold prices eventually normalize?
2: So there's an analysis we run in the office just to look at what it means if gold price normalizes, right? So currently we are in a range of maybe 4,000 to 5,000, where we think that the gold price eventually will self-correct. And if it self-corrects, what that means is that, assuming it even hits the normal range of 3,000, for instance, so the royalty you're going to be paying perhaps will be in the region of 8% or so thereabout. Government take, and government take means that what the government gets increases. What the investors or you and I who put our money into mining, what we get, it reduces. So once the price starts self-correcting again, those who are disproportionately impacted will be you and I who are putting our pension funds or our little savings that we have into the mining business. And we always say, don't think of mining as maybe someone in the US or Canada who is putting his or her money into it. Atlantic Lithium is listed on the Ghanaian Stock Exchange. Anglo Ashanti is listed on the Ghanaian Stock Exchange. Same with Asante Gold Corporation. If I have a PF, a Provident Fund, for instance, that decides to have an exposure to Atlantic Lithium or Asante Gold, it's our pension fund that is put in there. So if that stock underperforms, it means my retirement proceeds, my retirement benefit will also be impacted. So the story here is that we need to position the industry in a way where all stakeholders, government, people in the community, as well as those who are putting their money into the business, equally benefit from what's happening.
0: Well, we unfortunately, time is not on our side. But quickly, Ken, before we go, if there's any policy change that you'd have to propose to government, what would that be?
3: So one of the things that government is looking at is the revision of the Act 703. This is a piece of legislation that had driven Ghana to become number one. Mm. But some of the major items in there that could threaten our being number one is the issue around the stability of tenure of mining leases. Before I even get to that, there's one particular conversation. That if the current law says in Act 703, Section 44.3, talks about the fact that an owner of a lease, once they have materially met the terms of the lease, the minister shall. So the question we should be asking in the Goldfields example, in any of the mining leases that might be coming to expiration, is have they materially met the terms of their lease? If they've met materially the terms of their lease, then the minister should continue to extend it. But in this new one, we are seeing that instead of the minister shall, we're talking about the minister may. Once we introduce that level of where there's a discretion, then it becomes a problem. Because for the investor, he's wondering what then will happen. Our proposal is that Ghana needs to ensure that when it comes to renewal of leases, we take that opportunity to maximize. So we should rather be looking at what is materially met. Everything we need, we should list them there so that you take the discretion out of there. And then we make sure it's stringent enough. The person who wants to make sure that their leases are extended, make sure they meet that. Once they meet that, Ghanaians also get to benefit. Then we all win. The investor also gets to win.
0: Thank you very much, Christopher and Ken. And of course, this being the Wednesday edition of Beyond the Numbers, thank you for your time. I am Michelle Ajakum, and I did this with
1: Winston Taki. We'll come to see you the same time on Friday at 5:30 p.m. Have a good business day.
0: 3:30 p.m. on Friday. PM. We'll see you.
1: Thank you very much.
3: Thank you. One hour.
4: Ratings projects government could extend temporary measures introduced to cushion consumers against rising petroleum prices. My name is Daryl Kwao. Thanks for being with us. Details coming up. And that was your look at the currency market. We'll begin with the foreign exchange market and new developments. Dollar demand from businesses remains high despite improved market support from the Bank of Ghana. Here's more in the following report.
5: In the first week of this month, the Bank of Ghana stepped up market support under its dollar intermediation program. This saw the central bank increase its weekly support through its auction program by more than 3 times. There was the expectation that the action will help in dealing with demand pressures at the time. However, our checks last week showed serious pressures still persist. Market data even shows that the Bank of Ghana has again slowed on supply. Last week, commercial banks were looking for more than $420 million. However, the Bank of Ghana just sold $124 million. Some of these demands are coming from the mining and energy sectors of the economy. New data from the commercial banks shows from January till now, the cedi has depreciated by almost 7% against the US dollar. Our checks with the commercial banks also showed that the situation might not be normalizing anytime soon. But for some market analysts, the situation can be described as interesting. This is because demand normally picks up in the first quarter of each year and normalizes from the second quarter. Again, the Bank of Ghana has adequate reserves, so why are they not intervening?
4: All right, let's make sense of this. Joining me on Zoom, Nelson Kujo-Kwagbeji, who is a financial analyst. Good afternoon to you. So the Bank of Ghana has been supporting the market, but dollar demand still elevated. How do you explain this?
6: All right. Thank you very much, Darlene. Good afternoon to you. Well, I think that it is simply as a result of high import demand and, of course, the cautious supply of Forex by the Bank of Ghana. And Daryl, don't be surprised. This is an annual cyclical event that happens, most especially when companies in the commerce sector wants to restock. And so there is always pressure on the dollar for the first 5 months of the new year. And so this is naturally a normal phenomenon. And also, I mean, companies are done with their financial statements. Most of them will be compelled to repatriate their profit back to their home country. And so that also puts some level of pressure on the Forex. And also the cautious approach that the central bank itself is also adopting, because I think people are criticizing the footprint of the Bank of Ghana within the FX market. And so the Bank of Ghana is also kind of cautious and prudent as far as their intervention mechanism is concerned. And so all these factors are actually contributing to the depreciation of the Ghana cedi.
4: Yeah, you talk about the footprint of the central bank on the foreign exchange market, which sometimes raises eyebrows. Let's talk about what they're doing right now, the current level of intervention. Is it enough? Should they be doing it? Or there are structural pressures that are still driving this demand?
6: Well, I think this is not the first time this issue has come up. I mean, somewhere latter part of last year, I think the IMF also raised that issue regarding the intervention or the financial intermediation of Bank of Ghana within the FX market. And some of that actually came out to actually defend the central bank in the sense that if the intervention is yielding the needed result for us, I don't think there is any problem with that, because Ghana is not the only country where the central bank do intervene within the FX market. As to whether the intervention is sufficient enough, we are well aware that Bank of Ghana has the sufficient buffers in terms of dollars to support, I mean, the market intervention program. And so if the demand continues to increase, I think they have to readjust their intervention strategy to actually give out more in order to meet the demand of those who actually want the dollars.
4: Well, what does this persistent dollar demand signal about business confidence and import activity in the Ghanaian economy right now?
6: Well, it simply means that our economy is still import-driven. I mean, despite the intervention that government over the years have made to actually make Ghanaians to consume our local product, I mean, our economy is still heavily dependent on importation, which means that if we don't import certain things into this country, we may not be able to meet the demand. And so the continuous pressure on the Ghana city simply means that, I mean, our economy is still import-driven.
4: Well, let's switch topics. Let's talk about the IMF. A team has been in town reviewing our program so far. Based on the significant progress made on critical targets, we are expecting them to pass us. What key benchmarks is Ghana expected to meet to secure approval under the IMF program review?
6: Well, I think fiscal consolidation is key because it is as a result of fiscal mismanagement that actually took us to the IMF. And so, I mean, there was the primary surplus target of 1.5% of GDP, which the finance minister also indicated in the 2026 budget. So I think it's one of the key benchmark targets that the IMF will be looking at. Then, of course, I mean, you can't take inflation out of the discussion. I mean, in terms of inflation, I think the finance ministry and the Bank of Ghana has done very well to actually sustain the single digit even below the lower arm of the Bank of Ghana's medium-term target of 8% plus or minus 2. And so we can confidently say that the inflation has been contained and it's one of the areas that they will be looking at. And of course, our debt management strategy. You recall that as at the end of last year, our debt actually reduced from 61.8% to about 45.3%. That is a significant improvement. And apart from the 2.7 billion Ghana cedis, bond that the government, issued recently, they haven't, gone for any loan outside the country, even though they've been very, very active within the treasury bill market. And so that is also another area that they'll be looking at in terms of debt management strategy and our projection in terms of debt to GDP ratio. And of course, they'll also be looking at certain structural reforms that the government has implemented since the program started.
4: And how important will the expected IMF board approval in August be for investor confidence and Ghana's access to external financing?
6: Well, investor confidence has already heightened. I mean, just last week, the Ghana's economy was upgraded in terms of rating. And so investor confidence has increased since. But then don't forget that once the IMF passed the last review, they'll be giving us about $385 million. And that is a lot of money to come up and ensure the reserve position of the country. And so with all these two factors, we expect investor confidence to heighten. And also in terms of government strategy to borrow, the last rating that was upgraded and the IMF review will go a long way to actually enhance our chances of borrowing from the international capital market. And of course, the interest rate that we'll be paying if government intends to go and borrow from the international capital market.
4: All right. Thank you so much. Nelson Kujo-Kwaweji is a financial analyst joining us with his views on two separate issues we've been talking about today, and that's the IMF program review as well as issues to do with the high demand for dollar. Now, we are taking a short break. When we come back, we'll be tackling another one of our top stories.

0: the central bank is in a position to strangely handle this easily.
1: Right.
0: But one thing you can also understand is that the central bank is taking a quite reserved position and allowing the dynamics of the market to play. What key question everyone is asking is this. If I was at this last presser, is how these numbers, we've seen the gains in inflation, we've seen the gains in the policy rate, how are these numbers translating in the real growth in sectors? The 24-hour economy conversation has been going on for quite some time now. We've not built resilience in our domestic economy, apart from the fiscal numbers we have. And if we are able to balance this, we can have a resilient economy that can withstand external shocks. If gold decides to bounce up, down again, we are going to lose in the short term. But in the medium term, we still have debt obligations. Don't forget, the signal of a depreciation CD also means our debt outlook goes up.
2: Yeah.
0: So all these are factors we look at when it comes to rating. And our rating for the last few months has been good. And foreigners are looking at where to put their money. Anything that happens in the frontier market, people are looking for emerging markets to invest.
2: Yeah.
0: All the monies in the frontier market are now saying that Africa, Ghana, where do you position yourself? If you look at these areas, I can put my money in the country. Government is moving from place to place, telling you Ghana is ready to do business. But to do business means you've created a good structure. You're having sustainable numbers that are reflective in economic transformation, not just people producing and exporting, but if you say real impact, the impacts reflect a job, reflected elevating poverty, and also financial inclusion.
1: The question I asked, and Winston sought to answer, would it be too early for the BOG to intervene? Or, as he said, we'll let the markets play out and see how things will unfold. Okay. In the coming months.
2: Yeah, I think if you listen to the governor, he says, well, what we are having is called the managed floats, right? So it doesn't mean that the government will set a target for the year and that is it. They come in as and when it is necessary. But at the moment, I think I was side with Winston when he says that if you look at the magnitude of depreciation is about 8.4% as against a cumulative gain of 43% last year. This is where we are at the moment. And I believe that looking at the kind of reserves we've built so far, the inflows we are getting from gold, remittances, cocoa itself is also bringing in some level of cash. Remember that although the war in the Middle East is a negative effect on that, on the net, we are also gaining because we also export crude. So when the prices go, we are also exporting, we will gain. Because remember, we started the year setting our crude price around $75 per barrel. Now it's about above 100 or even a little below 100. That will be some level of win for also for the country with some dollars coming in. But the reason why we might not see that kind of gain like we are possibly seeing in the gold sector or cocoa sector is that the contract structure in the energy space is relatively different from gold. Maybe we might gain in the royalties or the taxes that these companies pay when their revenues actually increase. But in terms of maybe direct benefits, we might not be able to get like we possibly get from gold and maybe cocoa. You asked a very important question about whether if the bank can start coming in. And the governor made an important point even before he became governor that one thing that he feels is a big burden on the Ghanaian economy is the banking sector. The president has also made that same point about the banking sector being in a position that if we are not careful at a certain, you know, stage in the year, can pull down the economy, especially exchange rate. Why do I say so? About 90% of the profits that banks make in a year are paid to international shareholders, right? If you look at our banking space, it's not saturated with foreign banks, right? And in the last quarter, we've seen how banks started, you know, publishing their financials, and almost every bank was making profits. And that in itself is significant because after the profit declaration, remember that shareholders will begin to start repatriating their monies to their countries. And when you have the entire space making so much in terms of profit, and they begin to repatriate at once, usually around this time, the pressure on the CD is unbearable. Plus, some of these

you know, factors that we already know about, the energy sector bills, the war, dividend payments or the repatriation, we always know, and the gold export distraction, right? These are some of the factors that for me, I think,

0: not approved you yet. Yeah. And it's something they may consider going forward. But so now we can only hold them by their words.
1: Mm. This was just to make emphasis on really whether BOG and Gold Board has no business moving forward. But Kofi, in the latest news, Gold Board has raised some $75 million. And I mean, on Monday, Sami mentioned that, look, we're standing on our own. We're going to raise our funds. And we know that Gold Board is supposed to buy the gold and sell. When we look at how much it's raised, are you convinced enough for the future of Gold Board standing alone?
2: Well, the $75 million raise is a good test and to tell the market that we are ready.
1: Okay.
2: We are ready to stand on our own. We are ready to trade on our own. Mm. But you all know the story of Samuel in the Bible, right? Well, so Gold Board is like the Samuel in this whole economic equation where their parent is the government of Ghana. It was the government of Ghana, which is Hana, which is supposed to take care of Gold Board.
1: Yeah.
2: But in 2025, they didn't have what it takes to take care of Gold Board. So they

0: quality planting materials to drive agricultural growth and food security.
1: The Ministry of Food and Agriculture has inaugurated the National Seed Council as part of efforts to strengthen Ghana's agricultural sector and improve access to quality planting materials for farmers across the country. The council is expected to provide strategic direction for the development, regulation, and promotion of the country's seed industry to boost agricultural productivity and food security. Speaking at the inauguration ceremony, Deputy Minister for Food and Agriculture, John Dumelu, underscored the need for Ghana to reduce its reliance on imported seed and promote the production and use of locally developed seed varieties.
2: Seeds is an integral part of the whole value chain. And if you look at the seed situations in Ghana, we are trying as much as possible to reduce the importation of seeds and to certify homegrown Ghanaian seeds.
1: He further charged members of the council to accelerate the review and approval of seed applications to help promote homegrown seed varieties and improving farmers' access to quality planting materials.
2: As we inaugurate you today, we would ask you to also expedite those seed applications that come, so that it becomes easier for homegrown Ghanaian companies, seed manufacturing companies, to be able to get the certification they need so that the seeds come onto the market. As you know, the world is changing, and so some seeds have to be modified to, you know, resist drought and diseases and so on and so forth. And so that is where you come in. So in as much as we are distributing fertilizer, we are building farm service centers, we are doing all these things, the seeds is quite... It's very important. With the right seeds, I think Ghana can move forward in the right direction.
1: Meanwhile, Board Chair of the National Seed Council, Alhaji Abubakar Mumuni, indicated that the body is committed to collaborating closely with the Council for Scientific and Industrial Research to ensure the development and distribution of improved seed varieties suitable for Ghana's agricultural needs.
3: I've realized that over time now, there has been some infiltrations in some of these seeds, and to break it, we need to work in collaboration with the Council for Scientific and Industrial Research, because they get us the foundation seed, and then we leverage on that to certify seed so that we are able to get the right seed for this country.
1: The inauguration of the National Seed Council is expected to boost local seed production, improve farmers' access to quality planting materials, and support Ghana's drive towards food security and sustainable agricultural growth.
0: And we have more agri stories on our website, myjoyonline.com/business. We have a page dedicated to agribusiness. And we have stories including TCDA clarifies cashew farm aid pricing, the bank's claims of 25 Ghana cedis per, per kilo maybe. And cocoa board indebtedness to suppliers, part of broader cocoa sector, ginger prices to remain high for 2 years, according to experts. Also, innovation branding is critical for success in agriculture, according to Dojina Kumsin. That's all from our Agribusiness Month conversation. myjoyonline.com/business, leaving you with the day's latest international stories.
4: Good afternoon, and you're welcome to Ghana's leading business analytics show, Beyond the Numbers. This afternoon, we bring you interesting conversation on our market headlines and big analysis. Just this Monday, we discussed Ghana's gold economy after the Middle East crisis, and today, gold is back in focus with a major policy shift from the Ghana Gold Board. Gold Board has now adopted the LBMA gold price benchmark as official basis for pricing gold locally. From July 1st, 2026, all licensed buyers and aggregators will trade using prices linked to the LBMA benchmark and the Bank of Ghana reference rate. But what does this really mean to the gold sector, and not only the gold sector alone, but the general economy, and how this will affect each and every one of us Ghanaians? We will be breaking down here on Beyond the Numbers and the market headlines as well. And I'm doing this with Caleb Ziblim and Isaac Kofi Ejay. As usual, my name is Winston Taki. Thank you for being my audience, our audience here on Journeys Channel. You're watching us everywhere from Tamale to Bolagatanga to Sonyane. Yes, we are bringing you comprehensive analysis here, the best on Journeys. Kofi.
5: Yeah, Winston.
4: How's it going?
5: Yesterday was an exciting night. I mean, the projections were that Ghana was going to lose woefully, but I think that we did so well, and all over the world,

0: But everybody's talking about Ghana. What a positive PR, and the fact that in terms of defensive structure, Ghana is now being known for well-composed defense. Yesterday was a beautiful night. We got 4 points, enough to take us to the next round. But if you look at the headlines in England, you know, that it was interesting. Yesterday was a very interesting night.
1: I saw some interesting comment going across social media. If Ghanaians could chew sugarcane, what would they not do with
0: hurricane?
2: Bro, the last 20 minutes, I was on edge the whole time.
0: Oh, I see.
2: The English players were just flying the ball over the
0: pitch. Yeah.
2: I was scared some last minute goal might come through, but luckily we got the 1 point, and then hopefully...
0: Yeah, the last game
1: I wasn't moved because I know my goalkeeper.
2: Well, I was scared.
1: handled things.
2: Yeah, he did
0: exactly.
1: He solidified the benchmark, and the defense mechanism is something that reminded us of our Black Stars. We know when Black Stars are playing, this is the kind of structure, organization, and we could say kudos to the coach as well.
0: Yeah, everybody's saying that exactly. The coaching factor is very important, and that's possibly the reason why we saw that kind of structure, but we need to give praise to the players.
2: Yeah.
0: They put out their best yesterday, and they actually died for the badge and the flag.
1: Whether we are dying for the country, yes, we are all supporting. We are behind the Black Stars. The prophecies, some didn't go according to plan.
2: Most of them didn't go.
1: Exactly. Most predictions didn't go the way, because some predicted. We are all quite optimistic. Yeah. However, we'll bring to the key conversation today. Black Stars will get back to you very soon. Now, we'll come to beyond the gold, which is basically what Gold Border decided to do this time around concerning the price. And it's been a conversation we had previously on the session here on Beyond the Numbers. Understanding the Gold Board dynamics, it's relevant to economic growth and how it's been able to sustain the economy strategically, considering the fact that the prices has been on a positive trajectory in the last 1 year. Now the Gold Board has decided to go on the pricing formula, which I would like Caleb to take us through. Now, we understand that this pricing benchmark, according to the Gold Board, to ensure fairness and equity within the structure. But one would say, with the stakeholders, is it something that can be done easily?
2: Easily, I don't know, because if you read the language from Gold Board, it looks like they are trying to protect something from happening, which is why they are taking all these measures, because just yesterday, there were three different new policies that were announced on the same day. One was the pricing structure, then almost everything was around the pricing structure of the current gold purchasing. And before this, the gold prices were constantly updated on Gold Board's websites, but now we have prices going to be in the morning and the evening. So the price disruptions is not really going to happen anymore. And if you look at what's happening, it might seem that there was steep competition between the buyers. So some buyers were offering high markups to be able to get a gold from the miners. And then this is the same thing that happens in the cocoa sector, because if you are paying more than to get the cocoa, it means you're running at a loss. And then also, we don't understand how the LBCs for cocoa. We don't understand how the offtake, Gold Board's offtaker within the markets are doing. We know they've published their list of the offtakers, but we don't know how their finances are at the moment. We know there are about some few large ones and then a few tier two buyers. We need to understand how their finances are looking like. Maybe some of them were heading towards significant losses, which is why Gold Board had to come in and say you cannot price above a certain limit. Also, their commission, they put a cap on the commission, I think about 30 cedis per ounce of gold you buy. So these policies, if you look through them, you can see that Gold Board is trying to prevent the worst from happening. Now, we don't know whether there are some things within the sector that triggered this move, whether some of the market players were complaining, or whether there were some issues about pricing, and whether some of the buyers were pricing other buyers out of the market. Because if you can pay more, all the gold miners will give you the gold instead of the other players, and then there might be some problems within the sector. So this might look like Gold Board trying to clean up the sector. But then the bad side is that once you set a limit on this, it means that you're opening the markets up to the black markets, because some players outside the Gold Board, whole agency might decide to have the markup that Gold Board says you cannot go up, you cannot go beyond, so above 30 Ghana cedis. Gold Board, the smugglers might use that to incentivize other players to get their gold. So I think it's a balancing act that Gold Board is trying to do.
1: Yes.
2: We need to understand, Gold Board needs to speak at this point, needs to tell us, explain to us this policy rationale, what triggered this and all of that. But then, they're trying to clean up the sector. So let's see.
1: Kofi, were you surprised that after we threw more lights on Gold Board's operation and also highlighted on the pricing issue, 3 hours later here on Beyond the Numbers, we saw the release from the Gold Board considering their approach? And surprisingly, it was in the communication department that was fronting. You saw the CEO himself coming out in two different languages, English and she communicating to the aggregators and also the licensed buyers. We saw a stakeholder engagement. One thing I can commend Gold Board for is how the institution has been able to pull along the players in the industry. And every policy engagement, you get to find out that they start from the stakeholder consultation. You don't just throw leads from, like we've seen several regulators behave.
0: Yeah.
1: They start from above and then tell you to go and do something without necessarily letting the players understand how it's done. But were you surprised by this price dynamics?
0: Well, I'm not surprised. Gold Board has been very transparent with, you know, their dealings and everything around the Gold Board, you know, structure. But it's still us, an RTI, and we are demanding for that. But I was not surprised. Why? Because if you look at the old pricing structure, definitely you will know that it was not something that you could sustain for more than a year. And that the old pricing structure was only possible because there was a central bank in the equation or in the picture to be able to take some of the shocks. The excessive, you know, commissions and markups that people were paying. There was a central bank who was there and willing to take up that cost. And we all know about the losses. Now Gold Board is going to trade on its own balance sheet. And they know that if they go with the old pricing structure, there is no way they will be able to break even or possibly make a profit. It will definitely be a loss for them in 2026, 2027, if they continue with this old pricing strategy. And they know, everybody knows that there are a lot of people who are keeping tabs on Gold Board. People don't want to hear, Gold Board itself doesn't want to for the first time to say that we've recorded a loss. And that is why, for me, that this new pricing system is important, because
1: okay, I stand to be correct.
0: Yeah.
1: The dynamics, the range that the CEO gave, I say around 10 a.m., I stand to be correct.
0: Yeah, 10 a.m. and then 3 p.m., right? Somewhere around 3 p.m.
1: Yes, the real-time reflection. If someone should come out of it, is this something that may affect the overall outlook per day in terms of how much has been collected?
0: Well,
1: data quality.
0: The LBMA, because we share the same time zone with the UK,
1: yes.
0: I think that we will be fine with the time zone and everything. But I think that one risk is the fact that, I mean, traders are now going to look at which period. Was it the 10 a.m. or the 3 p.m. that gold is relatively, you know, expensive or profitable for me if I decide to do business. They will be looking at all of those things, and that will play a key role in at what point do traders begin to or decide to trade their gold and all of that. And Caleb mentioned about black market, but I was making a point about the reason why this new pricing scheme is important for Gold Board, because if they don't get onto this new pricing scheme, they will definitely make a loss in 2026. And they need to make sure that the excessive, you know, commissions and markups and add-ons that they were paying in 2025, they can't do the same thing anymore. Remember that they are now going to the commercial banks to look for funding to buy this gold. The commercial banks will do their own risk assessment, and they know that these price differentials that exist in the market are part of reasons that will compel Gold Board to make a loss. Yeah. And if Gold Board makes a loss, it will be difficult for Gold Board to pay back the loans they will be taking from the commercial banks or the monies that the commercial banks will invest in the purchase of gold. So that is why I think that there is sort of like a background meeting with, you know, stakeholders, including banks, that if you want us to come in and fund your activities without a central bank being the cushion, because the central bank, we understand, is out of the equation at the moment. Maybe the only thing that they'll get is maybe subvention from government, subsidy from government. But commercial banks or the 23 data banks will be very, very particular about the risks attached to their old pricing scheme, which was that Gold Board was the one, you know, setting that price. And remember, it was pegged against the Bloomberg rates.
1: Exactly.
0: The Bloomberg rates, it changes almost all the time. It made it very difficult for Gold Board to keep up around that time. And Bloomberg rates was relatively higher than the Bank of Ghana rates.
2: It's also easy to hide the numbers.
0: Exactly.
2: If you tell them you bought at a later time, you might take the difference.
0: That's why yesterday he was very particular about real-time reporting, and that if you flout that, you're going to be punished.
1: In terms of punishment, the authority backed by law and establishment of Gold Board, being an implementer, regulator, and an enforcer, does that protect it in terms of ensuring that there is consistent implementation of these particular regulation that they put out across the board? Because we know how widespread the gold market is in some key regions, and their enforcement, they specifically mentioned license and those under them. What about those who are not covered by the operations?
0: Well, of course, our analysis shows that there are a number of people still trading outside of the gold board, you know, domain. And we know, we've checked the data, that there is still smuggling going on of gold, right? Significant one. We'll be bringing you that data. Caleb is working on that. But I should tell you that even though gold board is doing their possible best to regulate the system, there are still buyers in the system who are passing by, or going past, the system that has been established by gold board. And you speak about already those who are licensed were only motivated to sell to gold board because of the commissions, the bonuses, and all of that. And the fact that it was pegged against real-time exchange rates from Bloomberg, not the Bank of Ghana one that will be fixed for possibly the whole day, and there's no much of, you know, movement or fluctuations in that. I mean, the buyers were given some sort of, you know, cushion or some sort of safety net because of the mechanism around it, so they were selling to gold board. Now that gold board is demanding additional things that record on time. If you don't, your license could be revoked. Many of them will go by it anyway, but there are still those who decide that if I have a certain amount of gold and I want to sell it and I'm going through the gold board strategy, what is the opportunity cost? What are some of the restrictions that could actually get my license revoked? If I'm going to do this and my license will be revoked, do I have an alternative in the black market? Which I think that is another conversation that we will have.
1: But think about alternatives.
0: This is also a risk to the buyers.
1: Now, I want us to listen to the CEO of the Gold Board, lawyer Samir Jenfe, to understand some details which will come and highlight some of the things he said during his press release.
3: Effective 1st July 2026, the Gold Board is going to change the basis of its price determination from live gold prices to LBMA AM and LBMA PM prices. And the reason is simple. Live gold prices don't help planning as they change every second, and they make trading very uncertain and very difficult for the gold board to maintain bookings with its counterparties, particularly its off-takers, to prevent trading losses. And so to ensure certainty and to avert the situation where some buyers hoard just to take advantage of higher prices, the gold board, in consultation with its licensed traders, has agreed and has decided that effective 1st July 2026, which is next week, Wednesday, it is going to be determining the local price of gold based on two pricing windows. One is going to be the LBMA AM price, which is the auction spot price for gold, published by the London Bullion Market Association every day from Monday to Friday. That price will be published by the gold board by 10:30 a.m. on every trading day.
1: So yes, that is the CEO of Gold Board speaking, announcing that indeed this is the new approach, this is the new way to go. Certainly, every organization, if you're not subject to the changing trend of doing things because of the global economic conditions, because we know gold, where it's traded, the prices may not be determined by us, but the buying and selling regulated by gold board, certainly they have to come in. If they don't, so one thing I want to ask, which is lingering, which briefly, both of you, if gold board had not stepped into the pricing, what would have been the opportunity cost to their whole organogram?
0: Very clear, Mustafa.
2: So yes, like Sami Jenfe said, it's very easy for some players to buy gold at a later time, hold this, and then wait for the price to go up and then, you know, sell it. So because when you buy the gold, you get the funds from gold board, they are making a profit, because when you buy it cheaper and now you are selling it back to gold board, you turn like, oh, you sold it, you bought it at this price, and then the difference is what you can get as a profit. So I think as the industry, gold board decided to, you know, work with them and come up with this. But then Kofi was mentioning that this new pricing regime is going to help. Yes, it's going to help, but I don't think it's going to cure gold board's problems, because all the announcement yesterday, and I stand to be corrected, there was no clarity on whether they are still going to buy at spots or premiums or at discounts. Once they are still buying at the spot price or the price that is LBMA, whatever time on the date is, if you are going to pay the exact price to the miners, it means you are still going to make a loss. Because when you sell the gold, you don't get the exact price. So yesterday I was hoping to hear some clarity on that, whether finally Goldberg is going to give maybe a 1 or 2% discount when they're purchasing gold, and also using the LBMA. This will streamline things and then ensure that the profitability within the sector can remain, if not profitability, but at least break even. But then the losses, if you keep happening over time, we're going to end up with another cocoa board.
1: Okay.
0: Yeah. I mean, if you look at the strategy, I think that is very brilliant from Gold Board. Now, the whole structure has been divided into two. You are either buying at PM price or AM price, and now pegged against Bank of Ghana reference rates and not Bloomberg. So essentially, what Gold Board has done is to weed out the fluctuations, right? Yeah. The continuous fluctuations, because if you are leaving it to live pricing and
1: FX Bloomberg
0: exactly and Bloomberg rates, there is about 1,440 minutes in a day. You're going to monitor all of this because exchange rate changes by minute by second, and people take advantage of this. And he made mention of hoarding. So it's by essentially doing it, you are uniforming the time and subjecting it to only two time zones where you are either buying. So if you claim you are selling to Gold Board, which zone did you buy? Did you buy during AM or PM, LBMA, and then also pegging it against the Bank of Ghana rate? And the Bank of Ghana rate is stable compared to the Bloomberg rate that they used to
2: the whole day.
0: Trade. It's a whole day a rate is set. So essentially, Gold Board is setting a price and it's taking over the price control, right? Taking over the price. And we all know what, when economic agent begins to take over price control in economics, we all know what will happen. Definitely a black market will be created. People will begin to ask questions. Already, even with the fluctuating system, people were hoarding gold and selling at a later date. How much more when everything has been restricted and they feel that their margins are going down?
2: That's all enforcement.
0: That. Exactly.
1: Yeah. So, this is just a beginning. And one thing we can always say, we assess, we criticize, we recommend, and we make sure that the information is well understood by our viewers and players within the industry. This is still beyond the numbers. You see on the light, you buy water, there's a new announcement. Come 1st of July, there is going to be an adjustment. And they're not downwards, actually. If black stars are going up, so is your tariff going up. And this is what we're breaking down here on Beyond the Numbers right after this break.

0: I think, of course, it's going to take significant. It's going to take a radical leader to want to get rid of Kokobot, right? I think personally, I feel like Kokobot has outlived its importance, and that the farmers can deal directly with whichever bank that they want.
1: Always a pleasure having you here with us here on Beyond the Numbers. Alfred, thank you so much for joining us. Alfred Appiah is a data scientist, and he joined us today here to bring the numbers down. And certainly, we had the privilege of having Emmanuel Bright Kweku, who was on the farmlands and spoke to the farmers directly on their challenges that they've been confronting since November last year in terms of payment. Caleb, any final words?
2: I think I'll just leave us with this graph because, as you can see, since 2011, the government has not really reduced farm gate prices before. And then you know how the political climate is. Once one government decides to reduce the price of farm gates, it's going to be catastrophic for them, even though that could be the right thing to do. So like Alfred said, I don't think the government is going to reduce farm gate prices. The central government might have to step in and bail Kokobot out, help with some of the payments. And they're already getting some windfalls from gold prices. So whether that could be helped to be used to help cocoa price at this time and help the farmers and all of that, I think that's something they are looking at. But then more sustainably, we have to fix the funding model, because we tried it last year, the new model didn't work. We've tried syndicated loans. The interest rate was too much. So I think Cocoa Board, Finance Ministry, they have to sit together and then let us know the way forward with the new policy measures and also ensure stability, especially when prices go up in outliers. We have to understand why the price went up in the first place. And then when the price went up, because we have a shortfall, the government was actually trying to fix that shortfall and then increase production. So I think we have to work on these things.
1: You know, I made a projection about this, that if you look too long, you keep staring at the gold, we'll forget the ground that we're standing in, which basically produces this cocoa. Yeah. And we have been too conscious of the gold story, forgetting the cocoa, which is quite important. It's a month of love. Certainly, you go to the market, you buy cocoa, enjoy it, and share with somebody. But nonetheless, remember, the farmer is also important. Let's go back to the farmer, ensure the livelihoods are settled. We're also following up on Cocoa Board. They said, up to next week, these farmers will be settled. Our eyes are on the go. Farmers should also be up and doing, and certainly we'll bring more happening here on Beyond the Numbers. My name is Winston Taki, and I did today's show with
2: Caleb Ziblin. It was great being here, Winston.
1: Amazing. And next week, we are bringing you a comprehensive edition of the show, which will start from 1 p.m. to 2 p.m. Yeah. And Wednesday, 1 p.m. to 2 p.m. And on Friday, 3:30 to 4:30. So it's a comprehensive buffet. Enjoy, and make sure you also join us here on the show every time here. Thank you for watching. Have a wonderful weekend. Bye-bye.

0: Watching the marketplace, we want to take you to Zambia where President John Mahama is addressing lawmakers.
1: 3 terms. I am quite familiar with the traditions of the House. And having been president too, I'm quite used to heckling, so I won't have a problem. Yeah. Right, Honorable Speaker, Honorable Members of Parliament, Honorable Ministers of State, senior government officials, members of the diplomatic corps, distinguished ladies and gentlemen, let me acknowledge and introduce my wife seated to my left. Yeah. Otherwise known as domestic commanders in chief. I'm deeply honored to address this August House and to convey warm fraternal greetings from the government and people of the Republic of Ghana. I wish at the outset to express my profound appreciation for the gracious hospitality extended to me and my delegation since our arrival in this beautiful city of Lusaka. Yeah. This visit reaffirms the enduring bonds of friendship and solidarity between Ghana and Zambia, bonds that have been forged during the historic struggle for Africa's political emancipation under the visionary leadership of our founding fathers, Osagyefo Dr. Kwame Nkrumah and Dr. Kenneth David Kaunda. Their shared Pan-African conviction, sacrifice, and courage laid the foundations on which our two nations and indeed our continent continue to build. Ghana's historic support for Zambia's liberation struggle is well documented, and generations of Zambian freedom fighters were shaped by Pan-Africanist ideals fostered at institutions such as the Kwame Nkrumah Ideological Institute in Winneba. Today, our friendship remains grounded in mutual respect, shared democratic values, and a common aspiration for peace, development, and African dignity. Right, Honorable Speaker, the responsibility of our generation is clear. That is to translate historic solidarity and political goodwill into concrete economic and social dividends for our people. Our forebears won us independence and nationhood. Now we must win the fight for economic transformation and prosperity for our people. We must confront the battle of the economic emancipation of our country at a time when global geopolitics is undergoing tectonic shifts. Today, global humanitarian assistance is shrinking, official development assistance is declining, defense spending is rising, and traditional multilateral systems are under strain. Africa therefore faces a different pandemic, the pandemic of unfulfilled potential. Millions of our young people remain unemployed, health systems are fragile, and economies extract wealth without building capacity. Madam Speaker, Africa must confront this changing reality with transparency and pragmatism. Only days ago, I had the opportunity to address global leaders in Davos, where I spoke about the Accra Reset Initiative and the urgent need for Africa to redefine its development trajectory. Too many African countries remain trapped in what I describe as triple dependency: dependency on external actors for security choices, dependency on donors for health and education systems, and dependency on suppliers of critical minerals while capturing little or no value. This condition undermines genuine sovereignty. History teaches us, however, that a crisis can sharpen resolve, and so Africa must take its destiny into its own hands. The Accra Reset does not seek to disrupt global partnerships. The Accra Reset advocates the forging of new partnerships to transform global systems that have been rigged against Africa and much of the global South for a long time. We must reset the narrative through unity of action, self-reliance, and the leveraging of our comparative advantages for industrial growth and economic transformation. Madam Speaker, we demand a redesign of outdated governance systems, including greater representation in global institutions such as the UN Security Council. We are calling for a rejigging of the global financial systems that have kept Africa in poverty and debt. While we must work collectively to achieve these objectives, much depends on how we act locally. Leadership is fundamental to achieving the goals of the Accra Reset Initiative. In Ghana, we've started taking action to change our narrative. Since my return to office 1 year ago, my administration has been guided by a clear, pragmatic reset agenda that is focused on economic recovery, macroeconomic stability, job creation, and inclusive growth. This approach is anchored in fiscal discipline, productive investment, good governance, and strengthened regional cooperation. We have chosen execution over excuses. We have reduced the size of government to 58 ministers and deputy ministers, including regional ministers. We are digitalizing public services to fight corruption, and we're investing in skills for the future, digital green skills and industrial skills. We have restructured our debt to invest in people, not just to service loans. And this is what resetting Ghana means, and it is delivering results. Honorable members, I'm pleased to note that Ghana has made tangible progress. Inflation has declined sharply from over 23.4% at the end of 2024 to 3.8% in January 2026. Currency stability has been restored, with the Ghanaian currency appreciating by 32% and ranking among the five best performing currencies in 2025. We've successfully renegotiated our debt obligations on terms that safeguard our national sovereignty and ensure sustainability, and we're steadily exiting the IMF extended credit facility with dignity as partners and not as supplicants. These reforms are not merely national achievements. They contribute to regional confidence and integration. And in this regard, Zambia is a natural partner. The complementary and expanded bilateral trade. Right, Honorable Speaker, to achieve economic transformation, Africa must not be ashamed to leverage its comparative advantage in its natural resource endowment. Africa must exercise greater sovereignty over its natural resources if it is to create prosperity for its people. The era where we parceled out large-scale concessions to speculators who then turned around and flipped them for huge profits must end. We have the know-how, the technology and capital are available, and indigenous companies must be encouraged to participate in the extractive and mining sectors. We must support our indigenous private sector to capture the commanding heights of our economies. In Ghana, mining and the extractive sector play a significant role in our economy. And much like Zambia and other African countries, we are the source of critical minerals like gold, bauxite, and manganese. And yet very little value is added to these minerals locally. My country is changing that narrative. Ghana established the Gold Board in April last year to take control of and regulate our gold exports. The Gold Board was given sole authority to export gold out of Ghana. Since the establishment of the board, gold exports from the artisanal and small-scale mining sector have increased from 63 tons to 104 tons in 10 months. And the sweetest part of it is that this 104 tons have earned Ghana over $10 billion in forex inflows. We're also taking steps to domesticate the value addition of our minerals. The Gold Board has recently signed an agreement with a local gold refinery to refine about 1 ton of gold every week, rather than exporting the raw Dory gold. We aim to commence local processing of our manganese and bauxite as well, instead of exporting the raw ores. We've also replaced the flat rate royalty system for minerals with a sliding scale system from 5% to 12%, depending on the international market price of the mineral. Right, Honorable Speaker, in Dubai this week, I attended the launch of the Global African Investment Summit. This initiative is led by Akin Adesina, former president of the African Development Bank, and a few collaborators who seek to find new ways to leverage the continent's natural resource endowment to raise more affordable financing to support Africa's economic transformation. This is an